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2: Rochester, over.
3: Okay, base, that worked. I see where I'm at. It's amazing that we're 200 million miles from Earth, and I receive Remembering the Future's broadcast clear as hell here on Mars. Over.
2: Explorer 1. It's a technological marvel of this age of Musk and galactic exploration. Over.
3: Base 1. I see a large pyramidally shaped object, what looks to be like a crab symbol on it. I'm going to inspect it. Over.
2: Explorer 1, what was that? Over. Explorer 1, say again. Over.
4: Yeah, that'd be us. And up there in the Martian landscape, it's amazing how with AI, so many new UFO findings there have been. Identifications of Bigfoot. You name it, whatever the conspiracy is, whatever the manufactured misinformation, it's right there. Now we're waiting for Elon Musk to send his crew up there to die before they get off the planet because it is a tough environment. It's much more difficult than even on the moon. So this is Remembering the Future. We're not on the moon or Mars. We're right here at WRFZ FM Studios in Rochester. We're at 106.3 on your radio dial if you're still on analog, and you can get us if you're not already listening at rochesterfreeradio.com. My name is George. Bix is here, and this is Remembering the Future with another exciting... That was Bix's word. He said I had to start using the word exciting more than interesting or fabulous or unprecedented. Whatever you say, Bix.
5: So, yeah, when I was a kid, 17 years old, sitting around a paraffin stove in the middle of middle England, listening to Moby Grape, you know, I guess, clear light. It's incredible. It's a beautiful day. So many groups in America were having a huge effect on me because they actually had something to sing about, especially under the circumstances of how the social rub was taking place in the mid to late 60s here. Youth culture was very powerful, and it echoed through with the great music of the time. For me, as an old guy now, I still get weepy when I listen to Moby Grape.
6: Yeah.
5: You can please yourselves, but this is a song from Moby Grape written by Bob Mosley, who's still around. We're hoping to see him soon in about a week or so's time. This is from our new collection. It's called It's a Beautiful Day Today.

time finding a place. Oh, thank you, baby. 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You always know what to do. I left a number on your pager. I was hoping you'd come right away. You see, baby, I couldn't wait to talk to you. You see, baby, I'm tired of being strong for the both of us. I need to go on with my life.

Yeah. 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She was this epitome of

0: And as I said, died prematurely in 2012, I believe it was. So a little bit of Southern soul in that, had a blues background before moving into this neo soul or neo R&B. Beautiful stuff, great voice. Before that was Isabel Van Gelder and My Silly Boy from a 2006 EP called Minor Details. She's from the Netherlands, Amsterdam, and is and started up in 2023. She was on a, what do you call it, one of those contests like America's Got Little Bit of Talent. And she was recognized and her career took off after that. Wonderful songwriter, great lyrics. So it's mostly popular stuff, a little bit of rock and roll. She likes to write about vulnerability and connections. So. And the first song, beautiful tune, saving it's by it's called It's a Beautiful Day Today by Bob Moseley. As Robert Plant indicated, it's a band that he formed with a woman by the name of Susie Deanne, and she had a band, and he liked her vocals, and she was real good at harmonizing, and so they formed this band called Saving Grace around 2019. This recording was from an NPR Tiny Desk from 2025, a live recording. Susie Deanne is from Cotswold, Wales, and that's where he first met her and the band. You know about Robert Plant, so he won't go into much detail. So the Saving Grace is an indie and alternative folk band, a little bit of blues, certainly some rock and roll. What he was Plant was saying in another introduction to a tune, a combination of Americana and Britannia, and as he mentioned, he had, has always admired Moby Grape out of San Francisco. We have a tune of theirs that we'll play later. But I just wanted to add this comment about Robert Plant. The guy is as old as I am, had this incredible, imperious period as a rock and roller, probably established a form of rock and roll, screaming vocals, heavy guitar, big bass, thunderous drums. And I mean, when I first heard their LP, the initial LP, I was impressed by it, as much as I was impressed by Black Sabbath's first LP, because they were in a different direction than what was happening. It was, for England, it was this move away from blues into what you might call like not hard blues. What was it? Oh, yeah, but British hard blues, British something with the Yardbirds, it really started it. And then, a whole genre took off for the 1970s. It got rather dull about the mid-70s because there's only so many things you can do with that music. Even though Led Zeppelin did a number of beautiful tunes, interspersed with their more raucous ones, but I have to admire the fact that this guy has gone from a solo career. He was with Alison Krauss for a while. He did solo again and then hooked up with this band that he formed called Saving Grace and Deanne, Susie Deanne and her band. And got to admire that. I think he's high class rock and roller.
1: Do not fiddle with your knobs or make adjustments to your analog listening device. No xenomorphic intercession here. We are entering a segment of the show we've all been waiting for, the freely chosen placeholder, where neocons, prayer patriots, Russian trolls and Chinese imperialists fear to tread. When in a place where brilliant music may not suffice, this is where the heart cries out for theater of the air. For an earful of delight, on with today's freely chosen placeholder.
2: Yes, that's not unusual.

Kingdom of consciousness. Corporate America product propaganda would have you believe in their pessimistic determinism. Corporate pessimistic determinism is derived from a bygone era of the kingdom of heaven. Then as now, everything is a commodity, meant to be consumed in the moment, lighting the brief candle in the rush of the winds of time, digested into fecal remains, then shat out just before consuming the next big thing. It is the world of the dream of the anarcho-capitalist and the mechanistic authoritarianism of old world religion. Within this oligarch's mechanism is where rules, regulations, and laws don't apply to them, but meant for the rest of us. It is simply a return of the old world notions of heaven, earth, and hell within the mystical ether conveying telepathic waves of secret information only priests and kings understand. The kingdom of heaven is not the kingdom of consciousness. Corporate America product propaganda would have you believe in their pessimistic determinism. Corporate pessimistic determinism is derived from a bygone era of the kingdom of heaven. Then as now, everything is a commodity, meant to be consumed in the moment, lighting the brief candle in the rush of the winds of time, digested into fecal remains, then shat out just before consuming the next big thing. It is the world of the dream of the anarcho-capitalist and the mechanistic authoritarianism of old world religion. Within this oligarch's mechanism is where rules, regulations, and laws don't apply to them, but meant for the rest of us. It is simply a return of the old world notions of heaven, earth, and hell within the mystical ether conveying telepathic waves of secret information only priests and kings understand. The message of the Kingdom of Heaven's pessimistic determinism is this: the majority of Americans ought to be content with their place in society, contentment with disenfranchisement, contentment to be precariat, and content to live an illusion-specific reality of the divine right of the few to dictate all aspects of the operation of daily life. That being true, the message goes, then there is no need for the many to claim freedom or expect adherence to rules, regulations, and laws by the few. In the kingdom of heaven, the mind is right when a great God fills the mystical ether with frequent mind-numbing waves of secret, unsubstantiated ideas to sway thoughts, feelings, and beliefs. Now, the only difference is the micro-targeting of adverts on phones and Facebook. Messaging from the kingdom of heaven's corporate product propaganda reinforces old-world atavisms that all is determined. That the kingdom of heaven is revealed by its atavisms, its demands that we believe we live in an ordained stratification of people based on purchasing power alone, allows them to claim individual creative free will as unnecessary and unearned. This is explained because there is no agreement between democratic optimism or its institutions and its electoral process being in the hands of the majority that should be in the hands of those with the most wealth. Pessimistic determinism is a conscious choice by the few to eschew the self-correcting social experiment of democracy and its positive result that produced a long-lived self-governance and general welfare through consent and its negotiation, compromise, and agreed upon conventions. It is now the battle between pressure to revert to autocracy by the few who oppressively work to repudiate any thoughts of democratic optimisms, ideas of free will, or even that one's vote counts. For the past 250 years, and in our modern society, the kingdom of consciousness relies on two-factor human communication, mental processes of representational learning and memory, and learned motoric reactivity according to environmental demands, combined with the difference between self-awareness over self-interest. These are the foundations of combined with creative expression of problem-solving. If having memory and learning and its outcome, history, have taught us anything, it is that reality is a media facsimile that we communicate to one another. Our representational awareness of the physical world is not a flaw. It is the single best explanation why our species has flourished. It is the machinery of behavior that made for the survival activity of choosing among behavioral options that is the basis of free will. Consciousness in action is the ability to discern subtle differences in sensory information, parsing the flood of internal and external sense data into
refined categories enable sophisticated choices humans have come to employ almost automatically. In this period of the Earth's geology, we humans possess a presence of mind manifested as the will to act and speak freely, to be heard and understood by fellow travelers. Individual sovereignty is an inherent ability to create whatever is needed to choose peace and prosperity or the intentional violence of conflict. We are no longer hampered by the need of a soul or a god to direct us. When modern society took this step, it was as profound as the period between 1440s and the 1500s. When society pivoted away from the madness of the medieval world, it shows the democratic optimism of a better future.

0: freely chosen placeholder now returns you to the safety of your social media platforms and those neocons, prayer patriots, Russian trolls and Chinese imperialist data aggregating privacy thieves? We hope you've enjoyed this segment of the Theater of the Air. Confronting the unknown is a lot more than being out of bubblegum. The freely chosen placeholder reminds you that remembering the future is having the freedom to do so.
1: Well, when our president acts like a king, smells like a king, and quacks like a king, the future of this nation is under threat. I think it's normal to have a sense of anxiety about the upcoming midterm elections and his open, comments about rigging it. I'm bemused, if not looking for a better world, and I'm not hearing it from the current administration or the people around him. There is, however, plenty of activity going on by those who support democracy and its constitutionalism. I was just listening to John Ossoff earlier in the week. I was listening to Barack Obama, AOC, who was it? Oh, Pete Buttigieg, other individuals who think with facts, speak with a commentary that can be verified and is validated, rather than what it is we're putting up with.

Yeah, I wasn't quite so sure when I first heard the song that it was weirdness for weirdness' sake, but I've decided that on multiple listenings after a couple of years, this came out in 1979, that it isn't. It's quite experimental. That's Godley and Cream. We played two tunes from them last week, from their similar, different vinyl, but similar output after they left a group called 10cc, and that phenomenal tune they had, Boys Don't Cry. So this is I Pity Inanimate Objects from Freeze Frame. They're out of the Manchester, the Midlands above London in the UK. Been around since 1969, and when I say that, they really didn't start as a solo duo till the mid 70s when 10cc began to die. Before that, Godley had written a host of pop tunes for other bands. Cream was a producer, Kevin Godley and Lal Cream. So, very much in the alternative and indie vein, and indie meaning they produce their own stuff, taking rock and roll and twisting it. I read one article called them New Wave, but I'm not convinced of that. Certainly progressive. Somebody called them sophisticated electronics, and you clearly could hear the experimental stuff. Wonderful. Before that, a band from 1965 sounding like they could have come out yesterday, The Hangmen from Rockville, Maryland. And we heard from a Monument Records 45, The Girl That Faded Away. So rock and rollers, really garage rock and rollers that, like many people, put band together, had some talent, got a record deal, and they went on to have a decent career. This is a song that belies their what if you listen to their other tunes, I think maybe they put three 45s out that was really proto-punk and a little bit of psychedelia, and you can pick that up from The Girl That Faded Away. Before that was a band out of France, AIR, AIR, which is an acronym that in French means love, imagination, and dreaming. And we heard Cherry Blossom Girl, and it too is from a Tiny Desk, live from a Tiny Desk from 2025. So they've been around since 95. They're out of Versailles, France. It's Nicolas Godin and Jean-Benoît Dunkel. So I was reading this biography, and they put their music in this vein of proto-space music. I don't know about that. Seems to me it would be punk. I mean, not punk, post-space, a little bit of dream, maybe some shoegaze-like stuff, progressive certainly. But what they were saying they're getting into lately is down-tempo slash chill out, which is essentially easy listening. But I found that several of their tunes were quite intriguing. I did want to mention last year my family and I were in France in the Paris area, and we did go to Versailles. Very impressive, huge structure. You could tell it was on the backs of a couple million incredibly poor people who supported the authoritarian rule of the, were they the Bourbons, Bex? Do you recall? Was Louis a Bourbon or was he a Scotch? He didn't laugh at that. I did, though. Anyway, however, all of the rooms, all of it was very impressive. The gardens were immaculate, and they've been that way for what, since Louis XIV and, in effect, Napoleon were dismissed. But what I was impressed by was the Napoleon Room, and in there is this circle in the middle of the room, and the circle has an obelisk, and it shows his kind of like Trajan's column in the Forum in Rome.
information about his battles and his successes. And then on the wall were these three huge knee plus ultra mannerist romantic paintings of Napoleon. One probably everybody's seen is his coronation, where he grabs the crown from the Pope and puts it on his head. The other one was when he defeats the Mongols, and it's this scene of him charging on his horse ahead of his army, and the Mongols are all running away in fear. Who knows the truth of it, but that's how they saw him. I forget what the third painting was. Did we talk about that, Bix? Do you recall? You don't care? Oh, whatever. But anyway, it's the idea of this heroic personality that we point to. The problem with Napoleon is he overstayed his way, just as Orban overstayed his way in Hungary, and Putin is likely overstaying his way, his stay in Russia. And I'm thoroughly convinced that Donald Trump has overstayed his day. It's time for him to pack it in with the cash that he's been filching from the Treasury and everybody he comes in contact with. There is no one that hasn't palmed him $500,000, $1 million, $2 billion. I mean, his son is out there demanding $2 billion from the Saudis again. So anyway, that brings us to this.

Yeah, no, that's not Jack White doing some solo thing, and it's not the Black Keys. That's a fellow by the name of Hani El Khatib. Wonderful tune, a little bit of humor, You Rascal You, from a 2014 disc called Will the Guns Come Out. But before that was Moby Grape, we mentioned that, and so did Robert Plant, from 1968, and It Can't Be So Bad, from a double disc called Wow, and then a second separate disc called Grape Jam, both of them phenomenal. It was a real change. The Moby Grape, Bob Mosley is what Plant was mentioning. He and Skip Spence and a few other people like the Jefferson Airplane, the Charlatans, Dan Hicks's early band, certainly the Grateful Dead, all played this role in catalyzing psychedelia in San Francisco. So let's see, what do we know about these guys that we can relate to you? Skip Spence, Bob Mosley, and Peter Lewis out of San Francisco. This is from 1968. They started in 66. So as rock and rollers who had a country background, some of them had country, the Charlatans surely came out of a country background and then got into this rock psychedelia. They got into later on into some acid rock and roll and of course psychedelia. Before that, Pop Will Eat Itself, wonderful tune from 2025 disc called Delete Everything, and we heard The Slammer. It's they've been around for quite a while, 1986 at a Stourbridge, UK. So rock and rollers, they're considered post-punk, clearly they have to be. A little bit of industrial, but they're part of a Stourbridge music scene, and I had no idea that Stourbridge was a scene called Gerbo, and it's a mashup of punk, rock and roll, folk, and hip hop, if you can believe that. Whoa, that brings us very close to this tune I've been chewing at for weeks. Bix has has fought tenaciously to prevent it happening, but if everybody periodically is asked, well, name me 10 tunes that you think are the best of the last year, last 5 years, 10 years, for me it's 60 years, but this just happens to be from the 90s, and it's a wonderful version of Lemmy Kilmister's called The Ace of Spades.

0: Yeah, I like it better than the original from, what were they called? Metalhead? No. He started out in Hawkwind, Lemmy Kilmister, but what's the band? Come on, Bix, you got to help me here. I just saw it a moment ago. Well, anyway, we'll get that later. But this is really a punk band that was post-punk and did this version of it. When I first heard it ages ago, I thought, this is perfect. I got to put this in my list of the 10 best for the last 60 years. But that guitar solo in the middle, barely out of control, wonderful stuff. Let's see, what can we say about Battalion of Saints? See, out of San Diego, California, and the chief mover and shaker was, and the guitarist was George Anthony. Started around 1980, so at the tail end, certainly post-punk, and then eventually ended up as a hardcore band. Some say they were responsible for influencing the grunge that was coming out of Seattle. I don't know. I can say there's more of a lineage between Battalion of Saints and what Led Zeppelin started producing in the late 60s and early 80s, and that iteration of it, including Black Sabbath, eventually did. But I got to let you know that you're listening to WRFZ, LP, excuse me, at Rochester. And we're at 106.3 on the FM radio dial if you're listening analog, and RochesterFreeRadio.com if you are online. And this is Remembering the Future, here with my good buddy Bix, who is always faulty when it comes to information. You should see the look on his face. You could tap your head on that microphone, it's on. Nope, not going to happen. But I also want to make a pitch here, and the pitch is for the station. We are all volunteer. We also have, when I say we, part of the staff, I mean the on-air staff, we chip in with a monthly membership, whatever it is the individual can afford. We do have underwriters and sponsorships that help defray the costs, but we're always operating at some edge of like some overloaded truck that's rolling on wheels on the right side with the left side wheels completely off, but then we manage to right ourselves. However, the more of you listeners who chip in, go to Patreon at Rochester Free Radio and chip in something, one-time thing, $5, $10, whatever it is you can afford, monthly if you can. It helps us a lot. If you're in a business or a business person and you want to underwrite or sponsor us, by all means, we appreciate it. Well, let there be light.
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Yeah, around what, four years ago maybe, Bix and I did this a whole hour segment on this song "Hey Joe" because it's been covered 11 decadillion times, and because essentially there are two interpretations of fast and a slow. And Billy Roberts, who wrote the tune, first did it like a folk tune and not elaborate, no tricks, but just telling this story of a guy talking with a friend who committed the heinous crime of killing a person over jealousy and then running off to Mexico. And so what we heard there were two, fast version and slow version. Michael Burks did "Hey Joe." He was at the W.C. Handy Blues Fest in Memphis, Tennessee in 2001. It's a live version. And he is from Camden, Arkansas. Started around 1970 when he was like 16 years old. So he was born in 57, so around 62, 63. And started out as a Chicago blues man and started picking up soul and some rock and roll. But you could hear the guitar, the Chicago blues guitar in there, just beautiful, and the slow version. By the way, he died prematurely in 2012 from a heart attack. Well, God rest your soul, Michael Burks. And before that was Paul Ansel and the band Number Nine, and we heard a fast version of it. excuse me. Hey Joe, in a what is it, a nine or no, a 2014 release called the Nashville Sessions hyphen Love Conquers All, and there's a song on that disc as well. He started around 1993 in Berlin, Germany, in a band called the Rhythm Boys. He started in hardcore blues and then started adopting some of these more American things like doo-wop, rockabilly. You could hear that. Some country, you could hear that in his playing. Later got into some R&B. He said he was very influenced by two artists in particular, Django Reinhardt and Prince. I mean, talking about luminary influences, you can't ask for more. Anyway, when we did that show, we were talking this past

0: Do not fiddle with your knobs or make adjustments to your analog listening device. No xenomorphic intercession here. We are entering a segment of the show we've all been waiting for, the freely chosen placeholder, where neocons, prayer patriots, Russian trolls and Chinese imperialists fear to tread. When in a place where brilliant music may not suffice, this is where the heart cries out for theater of the air. For an earful of delight, on with today's freely chosen placeholder.
1: Yes, that's not unusual.

teaches us that we are flesh and blood, and, like all animals around us, it is a feature that is both more sophisticated and necessary to animal survival than even our wildest speculations allow. As an emergent property of human sapiens, consciousness informs us about the relationship between human presence and its status within all organic life processes and its interactions within our internal and external environments. Rationally parsing those environments requires utilizing the discernment of some level of awareness. As a form of self-awareness, consciousness employs the cache of memory and learning's representations as an ongoing choosing among behavioral options of how to respond appropriately to a given environmental stimulus. We then categorize incoming information for a far more holistic picture of one's presence on the face of the earth. During one's lifetime of growth, development, and maturation, we learn that we have two imperatives. One is to survive day to day, and the other is to reproduce, and it's predicated on perpetuation of the species. If there was ever any indication of the purpose of humans' existence on the face of the earth, that is it. Every organism has those imperatives. There is no future for a species without them. Humanity has converted its imperatives into governed civilization. That it has two imperatives are its participatory democratic institutions and guidelines of a constitutional framework. Without them, there is no freedom of choice, no respect for the dignity of the individual, and no choice among behavioral options. History shows us that without democracy, it is a fruitless life in an extractive society of pessimistic determinism. But, like anything on the face of the earth, there are costs to conscious cogitation, especially for new information. One cost is latency. Latency is the time necessary to process what comes our way and decide what to do. We must think about it. Then we must integrate it into what we already know. In the kingdom of heaven, we are told not to think, and what we say to, and not to ignore what we say to. In the time between thinking and acting, some are misled, some are distracted, but others find their way to a rational choice. When new information, ideas, or technology advances occur, governance is stressed. The majority of citizens, slow to recognize the need for change or for self-correction of its governance, what occurs into that interstice is a minority of loud authoritarian voices claiming to know what is best, demand to be put in control, and expect humans to give up the workings of democratic optimism. Because evolution operates even more slowly, there is a latency in human adaptation to any new signals in the environment. Adaptation, a process of natural selections changing a species through descent with modification to better survive, is in the same manner and has given us the power to conscientiously cogitate. Humans are adaptable, but time is required to do so. The ability to grasp the need for change, access the tools to effect change, and the willingness to incorporate new ideas or technologies for change sanctions societal progress. In some segments of society, a minority appears moving faster than its majority. We are experiencing the very thing today in Trump's hostile business takeover of our democracy. There is an atavistic, generalized message coming from Trump's administration directly from the kingdom of heaven. This is not progress, it is reversion to an old world order. The role of democratic optimism isn't that someone, some middle managers, are the few who describe directions everyone must follow. Rather, it is a conscious desire to reach consensus through negotiation, compromise, and agreed-upon conventions that includes a communicative dyad between the governed and the governors. Today's pessimistic determinism is not a new direction. It is

is about anti-democracy and anti-constitutionalism. It is the promotion of a future of a dictatorial atavism. It is the promise of a life for our children of government without consent of the electorate and the imposition of the distortion of corporate business models, pessimistic determinism. In the age before modern democracy, we were given notions through external dictates on what our thoughts, behavior, and morality ought to be. However, there are few humans that do not know, as consequence of the kingdom of consciousness, that we are capable of developing our own thoughts, choosing among behavioral options, having an internal morality, and then codifying those behaviors into self-government. Fundamental to free will, the kingdom of consciousness has elevated human problem solving to a high degree. Human capacity for good outstrips its capacity for intentional violence. Simply being reactive in the moment to the whims of a distant, indifferent, and capricious artificial deity leader is not workable in the 21st century without going backwards socially. Features of the kingdom of consciousness contributes and will do so into the future to our success in dealing with problems as they arise. The kingdom of heaven makes no such promise. Ignoring that some heavily rely on fictions that confirm their bias is attested to by a history of intentional violence of past governments. The atavism of violent ideations of the kingdom of heaven is to make a mess of the progressive society and social stability. It is fair to ask, has, in all of recorded history, the kingdom of heaven ever done anything less? If asked, it is polite to insist on knowing whether one relies on their soul to decide what to do. If the answer is yes, it would be a mistake to rely on that person's judgments. Relying on someone having a soul is not unlike relying on magical realism to eventually come true, even if one were to wish real hard. In the absence of a soul is the absence of the need for a god or pseudo-deities. Previously, the soul and God informed us nothing about the kingdom of consciousness. Relying on consciousness made us ever more fit in an ever-changing world. Evolutionary biology has provided humanity with great success in the genetic lottery. As a species, sophisticated consciousness is writ large in our civilizations. We have also come to understand that our knowledge is incomplete. The kingdom of heaven pretends it knows all. Anyone disagreeing is punished. The success of the kingdom of consciousness is that it doesn't punish disagreement. Its success is to such a degree that day-to-day survival now depends more on putting together our best guesses for an increasingly more distant future. One of those guesses is that Donald Trump and Project 2025 means democracy no good.

0: freely chosen placeholder now returns you to the safety of your social media platforms and those neocons, prayer patriots, Russian trolls and Chinese imperialist data aggregating privacy thieves? We hope you've enjoyed this segment of the Theater of the Air. Confronting the unknown is a lot more than being out of bubblegum. The freely chosen placeholder reminds you that remembering the future is having the freedom to do so.
1: Yeah, excuse me, that tune was by Michael Crichton, who did all the voices, Men of Rushmore, this year. It came out about a month ago or so. One last thing about the visit to Versailles and these majestic paintings of Napoleon. His heroic status, you know, at first the French, after a while, they couldn't. It was war after war. Then they sent him away. Then he comes back and starts fighting again, and they sent him away. Finally, the guy gets it. And now, when I say now, I mean by the early part of the 20th century, he was being reappraised as a true hero, because if you look at the things he did, the introduction of the metric system, for example, establishing the French Royal Science Academy and predicating research on investigation of claims, measurement, surveying of all of France, building of roads, a host of things. Now, a lot of them were probably selfish, because he knew that knowing the lay of the land and having roads meant his armies could move quickly. Clearly, it's BH for... But this idea that Trump is somehow so delusional, or sufficiently delusional in his mind, that he sees himself as some sort of a hero who deserves to be on Rushmore, isn't just laughable, it's pathetic.

It was raining. It was cold. West Bethlehem was no place for a 12-year-old. So he packed his bag and he headed out to find out what the world's about. He went to France. He went to Spain. He found love. He found pain. He found stores, so he started to shop. He had no money, so he got in trouble with a cop. Kids in trouble with the cops from Israel didn't have no home. So he cut his hair and moved to Rome. It was there he met his Irish bride. They rented a flat on the Lower East Side of Rome. Italy, that is. Music publishers, bookbinders, Bible belters, swimming pools, orgies, and lots of pretty Italian chicks.

midnight. At least round here they do. 'Cause we all reside down the block inside at 23 Skidoo. Wine was flowing, so were beers. So Jesus found his missing years. He went to a dance and said, "This don't move me." He hiked up his pants and he went to a movie. On his 13th birthday, he saw a rebel without a cause. He went straight on home and invented Santa Claus, who gave him a gift, and he responded in kind. He gave the gift of love and went out of his mind. You see, him and the wife wasn't getting along. So he took out his guitar and he wrote a song called "The Dove of Love Fell Off the Perch." But he couldn't get divorced in the Catholic Church. At least not back then, anyhow. Jesus was a good guy. He didn't need this shit. So he took a pill with a Coca-Cola and he swallowed it. He discovered the Beatles. He recorded with the Stones. Once he even opened up a three-way package for old George Jones. And Charlie bought the popcorn. Billy bought a car. Someone almost bought the farm, but they didn't go that far. Things shut down at midnight. At least round here they do. 'Cause we all reside down the block inside at 23 Skidoo. The years pass by like sweet little days, with babies crying pork chops and Beaujolais. When he woke up, he was 17. The world was angry. The world was mean. While the man down the street and the kid on the stoop all agreed to life stank, all the world smelled like poop. Baby poop, that is. The worst kind. So he grew his hair long and he threw away his comb. Headed back to Jerusalem to find mom and dad and home. But when he got there, the cupboard was bare, except for an old black man with a fishing rod. He said, "What you gonna be when you grow up?" Jesus said, "God." Oh my God, what have I got myself into? I'm a human corkscrew and all my wine is blood. They're gonna kill me, mama. They don't like me bad. So Jesus went to heaven. He went there awful quick. All them people killed him. He wasn't even sick. Come and gather around me, my contemporary peers, and I'll tell you all the story of Jesus, the missing years.

0: midnight, at least round here they do, 'cause we all reside down the block inside at 23 Skidoo. We all reside down the block inside at 23 Skidoo.
1: The inimitable John Prine and Jesus, The Missing Years. It's from a vinyl called The Missing Years from 1991, shortly after he was diagnosed with, I believe it was tongue and like the root, the floor of the mouth cancer. He had surgery, much like Ebert, the movie guy, the movie critic. But I worked in healthcare for 11 decadillion years and saw, in fact, I worked with patients post-surgery after that. And it's amazing what surgery can do to reconstruct the body after it's been attacked by disease or cancer to get it back to some sort of working order, but it's never really as good. It's analogous to having a prosthetic that gets you around, but you know, no more 100-yard dashes, and for him, singing was marginal. He still did it and finally died. And that was from 1991. He was a mailman in Chicago, Illinois, after leaving the military. Started singing in clubs and pubs and open mics in 1969. There was a folk scene called the Old Town School of Folk, and he was participating in that. Did a little bit of folk, did some country. Then he started writing satire and social commentary. And he used to say, you know, I looked around and I saw kids with single parents, and I saw surface mining polluting the local neighborhoods, and I saw estrangement in families, husbands and wives, and I saw PTSD, but I didn't hear any folk songs about that, so he started writing about it. God bless John Prine. And before that, a band that it sounds like they are an excellent Christian folk band, but I couldn't find proof of it, but called Crooked Still. And we heard Ecstasy from a 2006 disc called Shaken by a Low Sound. They're out of Boston, Massachusetts. The real mover and shaker is Aoife Donovan. I think that's how it's pronounced, the vocalist. There's a bass, violin, and I believe a drummer that backs her up. So they do a little bit of bluegrass, some country, of course, some folk. And every now and then some progressive, although I couldn't find any quote-unquote progressive, but certainly Americana. Wow, we're running out of time. I wanted to get to this one more, excuse me, Robert Plant and Saving Grace thing, because he does a cover of Led Zeppelin tune Ramble On.

Whoops, sorry about that. I was enjoying the tune Ramble On by Saving Grace featuring Robert Plant, his band out of Wales, where he met this Susie Dien. And I mean, just really very good, because he is at his age singing within his capacities. It reminds me of Eartha Kitt or Patti Page, who really into their late 60s, early 70s, were singing within their capacity and still doing a wonderful job. Well, that actually comes from the end of Stephen Colbert's run on TV, and he was, or Saving Grace was a star on that show, or not a star, but a guest appearance. Well, I'm going to leave you with some Pink Floyd from, Umaguma. I always liked this album, two discs. The thing about it is it was roundly, well, maybe, let me put it this way. It was two-faced. People didn't like it or they did like it. And when I first heard it, I thought, this is experimental stuff, and I like that kind of thing. Really early, meaningful rock and roll, progressivism. So anyway, we'll have this in the background. I just want you to know you've been listening to Remembering the Future with Bix and George here at the WRFZ LP Studios in Rochester, New York. 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And don't forget to visit our Patreon account and help us out where you can. We'll be here again next week with another wonderful show for you. So in the meantime, remember, we provide the pixels and you make the pictures. You make the pictures, because that's participation. This is a communicative dyad. Bix is always saying something like, music is the universal communicant, and I think so. You go to Japan, you go to India, you go to the Middle East, everybody knows Beethoven, everybody knows Mozart. And now in the West, we all know artists from there as well. Music is a universal communicant. See you next week. Bix, you want to wave goodbye?

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1: It's time for a visit from Mr. Brownstone. 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I am your host. Oh, Iron Voice Radio. Can't forget them. Hope you guys are all doing great as well. I'm your host, Randall Burton. And as always, we've got 2 hours jam-packed of the best in hard rock and heavy metal for you tonight. On the show, we have Cheap Trick. A very cool, interesting track from Cheap Trick, because as you folks all know, I love to bring you stuff you're not going to hear anywhere else. Also on the show tonight, Raven, we've got Beast in Black, so much more. And of course, taking the Metal Mountain stage tonight will be Guns and Frickin' Roses. Now, out of the ashes of a glam band called Silver Star comes Twisted Sister. And fresh off an audition. Why? I keep wanting to say addition. Fresh from an audition with the New York Dolls comes Dee Snider. And the two worlds collide when J.J. French decides that Silver Star is not going anywhere. And Dee Snider is told by David Johansen of the New York Dolls that, hey, Dee, you're going to be better off fronting your own band, because right now the Dolls are a mess, and they were a mess. I mean, they were a heroin-addled mess at the time. So, while the New York Dolls head on to their path of self-destruction, the stars align. Everything is perfect in the world. True harmony. Dogs and cats living together, and there's no mass hysteria. As J.J. French and Dee Snider's paths cross, and they form the alliance that would be called Twisted Sister. Now, Twisted Sister, like many bands, had formed, broken up, regrouped, got a new lineup, broken up, regrouped, got a new lineup. In fact, I think there were like 10 or so variations before the band finally settles. There's like multiple drummers before AJ Pirro finally becomes a permanent drummer. And in 1983, 11 years after the band first formed as Silver Star, they released their second album with a lineup that would be on all their classic albums. And it would be an album that would go into lore as one of the greatest. Originally released on Secret Records, a very small, tiny, independent label, the album would garner so much hype that it eventually, the band becomes on the radar of Atlantic Records. Atlantic Records signs the band. They reissue You Can't Stop Rock and Roll. And from that album, we get Twisted Sister leading off the show tonight with this classic, The Kids Are Back.

was Lita Ford with Die For Me Only, Black Widow. We heard Taiketa with Radio Mary. Mr. Big with Blame It On My Youth, a cool deep track off their self-titled debut. And we heard Twisted Sister lead the show off tonight with The Kids Are Back. So, for those of you who might be tuning into the Metal Mountain for the very first time, welcome aboard. You're going to see that I play bands that you're not going to hear anywhere else. You're also going to hear bands you're familiar with, but you're not going to hear the overplayed tracks. I'm going to leave that to everybody else, because for me, if I were to sit here and play We're Not Going to Take It by the aforementioned Twisted Sister, that's lazy programming on my part. I want to be something different. I want to give you a reason to tune in each and every week, other than the fact to hear my sparkling voice and to learn trivial facts that will win you bar bets. I want to give you music you're not going to hear anywhere else. I want to give you bands you're not going to hear anywhere else. I want to spotlight newer bands that you're not going to hear, that you most likely would not be exposed to. Now, when I do play those more well-known tracks, it's going to be two reasons. One, it's going to be on the Metal Mountain stage, and you're going to hear a live version. Two, you're going to hear a demo or studio outtake of that song. And that's what brings us to the next song on the show tonight, Surrender by Cheap Trick. Now, Surrender first appeared on the 1978 Cheap Trick album Heaven Tonight. It was one of the singles. It had been a monster hit off the Live at Budokan album a few years earlier. Now, maybe a couple years back, Heaven Tonight, much with a lot of the Cheap Trick catalog, was reissued with bonus tracks and rare studio outtakes. One of those was the aforementioned Surrender, which I'm about to play for you in just mere seconds. And as you will notice, with most outtakes and most demo versions, you're hearing the song in its raw form. You're hearing a song that later they're going to change lyrics to. And they do slight lyric changes with Surrender. So if you're used to Surrender, you're not going to hear the one that you're more used to, for lack of a better term. So let's just get right to it. Here is Cheap Trick with the demo version of Surrender.

That was UFO with Rock Bottom, Aerosmith with Uncle Salty, and folks, this is the only place we're going to hear Uncle Salty played by Aerosmith. We also heard Fight from the Inside from Queen, a cool deep track, and we heard Cheap Trick with the demo version of Surrender. And like I said, lyrics, they weren't a wholesale change, but you can tell the change here and there that were in that song. We're going to get now to the band that was the very first tour mate of the legendary Metallica. Raven is a band that is well worthy of a documentary. From their first tour with Metallica to their near complete ruin by Atlantic Records, which pushed the band in a more pop-friendly version. And that's kind of one of the weird things about Atlantic Records. Rat and Twisted Sister did fine under their watch. It's when Atlantic sort of ventured out of their safe zone, signed a thrash band like Raven, and decided, you know what, we're going to make you a top 40 pop band. That did not go over well, not only with the band, but with their fans. But way back in 1982, when yours truly was just a six-year-old little rugrat watching MTV, Raven releases the album Wiped Out on Neat Records. The band was truly influenced by both the new wave of British heavy metal sound, and they would incorporate that into the emerging speed and thrash sound as well. Wiped Out is considered one of the best thrash metal albums of all time. It has made the top 500 of Metal Hammer's all-time top metal albums list. I've always found lists interesting. But be that as it may, I'm not going to go on that rant. You want to hear music and not me right now. And it is from that legendary album, Wiped Out, that we get the next track on the show tonight. Raven, and they're going to bring the hammer down.

That was War Cry with Forbidden Evil. I like to throw in some of these more obscure bands that either were just on a Metal Edge compilation for a track and then dissolved, or maybe they released a few albums. That was just an amazing track by War Cry there. And you can find that, what was that, off of Metal Massacre 4, I think. Also in that set we heard Flotsam and Jetsam with Metal Shock, which features Jason Newsted in his only appearance for Flotsam and Jetsam. Jason Newsted, we all know, go on to be a part of Metallica. We're in Man of War with Black Wind Fire and Steel, the classic for Man of War. And bringing that home and tying it in a bow, Raven, who was the aforementioned Metallica's first tour mate, with Bring the Hammer Down. It is in hour number two that we're going to have the ever-popular Metal Mountain Stage. I am your host, Randall Burton, and still on the show tonight, we've got the Mama's Boys coming up. We've also got the aforementioned Metal Mountain Stage, which features Guns N' Roses. Just want to give a quick shout-out to everybody listening on the show on Rasha Free Radio 106.3 FM and the Rasha Free Radio live stream. To everybody enjoying the show on Iron Voice Radio and to everybody over WGXX Gen X Radio. All right, I'm going to catch my breath. We're going to get right back to the music. Here is When Heaven Wept, and the song is Hour of Reprisal.

That was Master Plan with Lonely Winds of War. We heard Eternity's End with Under Crimson Moonlight, Beast in Black with Cry Out for a Hero, and When Heaven Wept with the song Hour of Reprisal. There are so many bands that are huge in their homeland, but for whatever reason, they just, American audiences don't get them, and they don't get the mainstream success that they deserve. Anvil is a perfect example. Anvil was huge in Canada. They come to the States, and maybe Anvil was a little quirky for American audiences, so maybe that's not the best example. But what I think is a prime example was a trio of brothers from Ireland called the Mama's Boys. As much as I love Thin Lizzy, I more am a huge Mama Boys fan. Maybe it's because they didn't get the recognition they should have gotten here in the

States with their songs. But Mama's Boy is just an amazing band that the audience here in the States missed out when the band emerged in the early 1980s. In 1985, Mama's Boys released the album Power and Passion, an album filled with tracks, just perfect, absolutely 10 out of 10, perfect to be played on the radio, on your stereo, and cranked all the effing way to 11. And it sucks that American audiences just totally whiffed on this band. It's our loss. And Mama's Boys, if I'm not mistaken, they're actually in the Ireland Music Hall of Fame. Two of the brothers are still out there and performing music separately, but unfortunately the drummer passed away several years ago from cancer. You're going to hear what the American audiences missed out in the 1980s, and I hope I really turn a new audience onto the Mama's Boys, because here they are with the title track, Power and Passion.

That was Fiona with Draw the Line. You heard Wasp with I Wanna Be Somebody. And the Mama's Boys with Power and Passion. And just like that, our journey brings us on over to the Metal Mountain stage. I know you've all been waiting for this moment the entire night. You've been wondering yourself, what gem could I be playing from Guns N' Roses on the Metal Mountain stage? You're anxious. You have anticipation. You're on the edge of your seat, maybe. All you need to find out what the live track is going to be is just a little patience.

0: Till the next one, thank you.
1: That was your aforementioned Thin Lizzy with The Rocker. We heard Britney Fox with Dream On. Night Ranger with When You Close Your Eyes, and that's off Rocking Japan, which was released back in the 90s. And we heard Guns N' Roses with Patience, all on the Metal Mountain stage tonight. And just like that, we bring to a close another edition of the Metal Mountain. I hope you all had a blast tonight. I was truly in rare form, as you could obviously tell. I did not have any little outside influences helping me through the show. I am just on a natural high. Be sure to follow me on Twitter and Blue Sky at Hazard Randall. I'm Randall Burke. Thanks for tuning in, my friends. And remember, rule number one of the Metal Mountain is to always keep it cranked. 2.

0: I'm Dr. Anthony Lizerwitz, and this is Climate Connections. 5 summers ago, an unprecedented heat wave baked the Pacific Northwest, killing hundreds of people.
1: It was the most devastating weather-related event in Washington's history.
0: Danya Ayaz is the Climate Preparedness Program Manager with King County, which includes Seattle. She says the event was so deadly in part because the historically cool, drizzly region is unaccustomed to extreme heat and unprepared for it. Washington is one of the states with the lowest rates of air conditioning in homes, and many houses are designed to maximize sun and heat retention rather than cooling. So when temperatures spiked, homes got hot fast and stayed hot, endangering vulnerable people inside.
1: The most deaths that we saw were from older adults due to those indoor temperatures.
0: So as part of its first extreme heat mitigation strategy, King County adopted a goal of expanding access for low-income seniors to AC units and heat pumps, which also provide air conditioning. The county is also working with community partners to set up more cooling centers in locations that residents already frequent and trust. So as climate change causes more extreme heat waves, the county's taking steps to protect some of its most vulnerable residents. Climate Connections is produced by the Yale Center for Environmental Communication. To learn more about climate change, visit climateconnections.org.
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5: 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I am your host, Randall Burton, and as always, we have got a jam-packed 2 hours of the best in hard rock and heavy metal, because on the show tonight, we have got Tesla, Stephen Wolf, Gamma Ray, David Lee Roth, and so much more. And taking the Metal Mountain stage tonight, I'm sure many of you can guess, but for those of you who might be new to the show, tuning in for the very first time, welcome. Also, I like to give little clues to who's going to be on the Metal Mountain stage each night in the open, and obviously you can tell that is going to be Aerosmith. I got some really rare live Aerosmith coming up in the second hour. I honestly do not think, no matter what inspired such visceral towards the way the Black Album from Metallica was received, I don't understand how that works, why people freaked out so much. Fans were outraged, although that would pale in comparison to what would happen when Load was released several years later. The Black Album, as it's like to be called, shot up the charts on the heels of the iconic song Enter Sandman, which was always going to be tied to Mariano Rivera of the New York Yankees, because he actually used to use that as his walkout music. Now, the Black Album, it sees a complete radical change in how the band was writing and making songs. And Lars pretty much summed up the directional change this way. He said Metallica have been playing for years these fast-paced 6- and 7-minute epics, and at the end of the day, the band was worn out, the fans were tired, there were no songs in there that provided a change of pace from these fast thrash 6-minute, 7-minute songs. There needed to be something in there, and the Black Album would serve to be that purpose. The Black Album was chock full of tracks that would be classics, chock full of songs that would later be performed live as these sort of bridges, say, all right, we're coming down from Harvester of Sorrow. we have got For Whom the Bell Tolls next. So let's do a song like what I'm about to play to lead off the show tonight. A song that was a little bit more slower, I don't want to say slower paced, but it wasn't the rhythm, the fast pace that the previous song and the next song would be. And that song that's going to lead off the show tonight, off the Black Album, is a classic in my opinion that does not get enough love. Here is Metallica with Sad But True.

That was Fozzy with Judas. We also heard Grim Reaper with Wings of Angels, The Plasmatics with The Damned, and Metallica started off the show with Sad But True. In February of 1989, Tesla releases the album The Great Radio Controversy. In April of that year, they released a second single off the album Hang Tough. The album's title was a reference to the debate of who invented the radio. Was it Nikola Tesla or was it Marconi? Well, it's pretty damn clear which side the boys in Tesla took, something they would explore in later songs, and obviously they pay homage to Nikola Tesla with the band's name. However, let's talk about the next song on the show tonight. It will go all the way to number 34 on the rock charts, and it has guitar hooks for miles. The album as a whole, it will go all the way up to, I believe, number 10 on the Billboard rock charts. Up next on the Metal Mountain, here is Tesla with Hang Tough.

That was Dave Evans, the original lead singer of AC/DC, before he had a fallout with Angus and Malcolm Young with the song Put Up or Shut Up. Now, that's a great bar bet to win, because not a lot of people know that Bon was not the original singer. He was actually in a band, and the name escapes me, but it was kind of more of a progressive band that was appearing on the top of the charts and all the BBC shows at the time. And I'm actually just brain farting what the name of that band was. But Dave Evans, the original lead singer of AC/DC there. We had Faster Pussycat with Nonstop to Nowhere. Y&T with Wild Child, and Tessa with Hang Tough. Now, for those of you who are new to the show, like I said at the top of the hour, welcome. Welcome aboard. I like to play tracks on the show from bands you know and love, but I'm not going to play you the hits. I'm going to play you some of the songs that may be minor hits, songs that were really cool, deep album cuts, songs that were album cuts but not singles but get played live a lot. And I also like to play you bands that you're not going to hear anywhere else. And I do this because, A, it exposes you to songs you're not otherwise going to hear if you're a casual fan of a certain band. B, it would be lazy programming, in my opinion, to just program the same damn songs everybody else is programming in. I mean, what else would I have that, besides my charming personality here, that sets this show apart from others? Aside from the fact that I also like to make the show a little educational for you, the listener out there. Now, let's take the next song on the show tonight as an example. The album for Ladies Only would be the last Steppenwolf album before the band broke up for the first time in 1972. The title track would be the second and final single released off the album, of which critics weren't a big fan of. But for those of you that have been listening to the show, you know I'm not a big fan of music critics. In general, they only lived, in my opinion, to be highly disappointed. In any event, let's get to the next track on the show tonight, which, like I said, is the title track from 1971 Steppenwolf album For Ladies Only.

a song from their self-titled album, which was produced by Roger Glover from Deep Purple. That was Hard Stuff with Sinister Minister. We heard In Your Park by the Scorpions, and Not Enough Love is given to the Scorpions' 70s output. We heard Gary Moore, who would later go on to greater fame as a member of Thin Lizzy, but in between the time he left Skid Row, not the Skid Row you would later be associated with Sebastian Bach, this was a Skid Row that was formed back in Ireland. Gary Moore went solo for a while, and you heard the song Grinding Stone, you heard the song Time to Heal, which you can find on the album Grinding Stone. I almost reversed it in my thoughts there. And we had Steppenwolf with Four Ladies Only. I, of course, am Randall Burton, and this is the Metal Mountain right here on Rasha Free Radio 106.3 FM. Again, a special shout out and hello to everybody who is listening to the show on the live stream for Rasha Free Radio and the live stream for WGXX Gen X Radio. Still got plenty to come, including some solo David Lee Roth and the Metal Mountain stage tonight, which will feature Aerosmith, those legends from Boston. However, the next set is going to be very long. Just want to make you aware of that. In fact, if I'm not mistaken, this set's going to clock in at almost a half hour. Because the next song on the show tonight is a 14-minute epic. Here is Gamma Ray with Heading for Tomorrow.

That was Silent Night with Create a New World. We heard Fate's Warning with Without a Trace, Stradivarius with Tears of Ice, and Gamma Ray with Heading for Tomorrow. A lot of times when lead singers split from bands, it is ugly. Take Kevin DuBrow's split from Quiet Riot in the mid-80s. Take Vince Neil's split from Motley Crue in the early 90s. Another split that was kind of ugly was David Lee Roth from Van Halen. He never had the success as a solo artist that Van Halen would achieve when they recruited Sammy Hagar to replace him. In the summer of 1986, Roth releases the album Eat 'Em and Smile, and critics themselves could not help but directly compare this to a Van Halen album. In fact, I believe a couple even said it was like a Van Halen light album. Kerrang would actually name the album Eat 'Em and Smile as their album of the year. Up next on the Metal Mountain, here's David Lee Roth with Going Crazy.

That was Def Leppard with a cover of the Tom Petty classic American Girl. We heard Hurricane Alice with Tear the House Down, Twisted Sister with The Kids Are Back, and David Lee Roth going solo there with Going Crazy. And with that, it is time for us to head on over to the Metal Mountain stage. It blows my mind how quickly these 2 hours really do seem to fly on by. And as I said, I was going to give you some rare live Aerosmith in this second hour. This comes off the recently released Aerosmith Live in 1987. And we're starting the Metal Mountain stage off with The Same Old Song and Dance.

0: Birmingham. All right.
1: An abridged Metal Mountain stage tonight because of that one really live 30-minute set that we had earlier on. Usually I play four songs, just had a couple songs on there tonight. We had Alice Cooper with, for the time it is right now, the very appropriately titled School's Out, which obviously would become an anthem of kids everywhere. Queen with Son and Daughter. And we heard Aerosmith with the same old song and dance. And that brings this edition of the Metal Mountain to a close. Once again, if you're a first-time listener, welcome aboard. Be sure to follow me on Twitter at Handsome Randall. I'm Randall Burton. Thanks for tuning in. And remember, my friend, to always keep it cranked to 11.

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Hello, one and all. The clock has struck midnight, and that means it's time for another edition of the Metal Mountain right here on Rapture Free Radio 106.3 on your FM dial. I want to say hello to everybody out there listening to us via the live stream. I don't kick off the show enough by saying hello to you people listening to us strictly via the live stream. I'm your host, Randall Burton, and as always, I've got a lot in store for you tonight. On tap is Night Ranger, Megadeth, Queensryche, Crocus, and a whole lot more. And there's always the Metal Mountain stage, and taking the stage tonight is the one and only Whitesnake. Let's get this show going, my friends. On November 7th, 1981, the album Diary of the Madman hit the store shelves. Now, I'm not going to touch about all the well-known controversies surrounding the album, about who deserves credit and who had their stuff erased. I'm not going to get into any of that mess. All I'm going to focus on right now is Randy Rhoads. This would be the last studio album from which he would appear on, and the general perception by those that reviewed the album says that Randy Rhoads' neoclassical guitar lifted the album from ordinary to extraordinary. Martin Popoff, who is, when it comes to reviews and knowledge about metal, the guy is pretty much the brain of it all. He said the album was a lasting classic that stands as the definitive showcase for Randy Rhoads. And that's really the truest way to describe the album, because back in March, we did have the anniversary of his unfortunate passing. And I still say, and I will say this until I draw my final breath and I'm put into that big machine that is going to cremate my body, I consider Randy Rhoads to be the greatest guitar player of all time, slightly ahead of Jimi Hendrix, way ahead of Eddie Van Halen. And I think if Randy had not died young, and you have the conversation of the greatest guitar players of all time, I don't think you're even going to be mentioning Eddie Van Halen in the same breath as Randy Rhoads. As far as I'm concerned, you had the day that music died, and you had Richie Valens, and everybody just lamented the loss and what could have been from those great artists had they not perished in that plane crash. The same can be said almost 30 years later for Randy Rhoads. Had he not died in that plane crash, what could have been, and who knows how different Ozzy's career may have been if Randy had not died so young. But we're going to get right to the music right now. Here is the title track from that classic 1981 album. Here is Ozzy with Diary of a Madman.

From the soundtrack to the movie Iron Eagle, that was King Cobra with Iron Eagle, Never Say Die. We also had Queen with Headlong, Keel with The Right to Rock, and tonight's show was led off by Ozzy with Diary of a Madman. Up next on the Metal Mountain is a band that in some aspects could trace their roots to Sly and the Family Stone. They started off life as a pop-funk band called Rubicon, which was in part formed by Jerry Martini, a member of the aforementioned Sly and the Family Stone. I'm going to try that again, because like I said, you know, it's late night, my tongue starts to go out on its own. Sly and the Family Stone, the aforementioned Sly and the Family Stone. After Rubicon folded, Jack Blades recruited members Brad Gillis.

That was GNR, Guns N' Roses, with Rocket Queen. We also heard YNC with Hard Times. You can find that on their 1989 album, 10. We also heard Sammy Hagar with High Hopes. We all know what that song's about. And that set was Let Off by Night Ranger with Don't Tell Me You Love Me. And it's kind of amusing, but I didn't plan it this way. It's what I like to call my happy little accidents of this show. Night Ranger, one of their first tours was as the opening act for Sammy Hagar, and it's kind of amusing that not only did I have both of them in that set, but I had Night Ranger leading it off, followed by Sammy Hagar. Like I said, it's just a happy little accident. I don't plan these things. In 1992, Megadeth released their fifth studio album, Countdown to Extinction, an album that many critics feel may be the greatest in their catalog, and that happens to be a sentiment that I thoroughly agree with. And which is pretty amazing that, considering, much like the Led Zeppelin album that I talked about a couple weeks ago, Rolling Stone magazine, among others, just totally trashed the album. And what's funny is that decades later, Rolling Stone would rank the album as one of the greatest metal albums of all time. So I think that's kind of funny. They trashed the album and then are forced to eat crow years later. Off the album Countdown to Extinction, here is Megadeth with Foreclosure of a Dream.

That was Death Alley with Murder Your Dreams. Also on that set, we had Destruction with Mad Butcher. Overkill, the best band to come out of Jersey, with the song King of the Rat Bastards. And that set was led off by Megadeth with Foreclosure of a Dream. I'm going to play Tour Guide yet again, as I like to do each and every week on the Metal Mountain. If you are listening to us on the live stream, you can see that little orange Patreon button right there. That is how you can donate to the station. 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As I like to say, even just a couple bucks a month would go a long way to keeping this big machine going and flowing. So thanks in advance to everybody that donates to our Patreon account. Getting back to the music right now, in 1984, Greenzweig released the album The Warning. The album was inspired partly by world events and partly by the Orwell classic 1984. The album was produced by James Guthrie, known for his work with Pink Floyd. The album reached number 61 on the Billboard Top 200 and did pretty brisk record sales. Not bad for an album that got remixed against the desires of both the band and Guthrie. Up next on the Metal Mountain, here's Queensryche with No Sanctuary.

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That was Power Quest with Coming Home. Also on that set, we had Lord Symphony with Earth Beneath the Sky, Ivory Tower with Beyond the Stars, and that set was led off, of course, by Queensryche with the song No Sanctuary. Okay, folks, in September of 1990, to be specific, Firehouse released their major album debut. Don't Treat Me Bad was all over the radio, as was the ballad Love of a Lifetime. All in all, four singles were released off the album and three charted. And wouldn't you know it, my favorite off the album happened to be one that wasn't released as a single, but is more of an album cut. From their self-titled debut, here's Firehouse with Rock on the Radio.

That was Crocus with Midnight Maniac, Tesla with The Way It Is, and that set was Let Off by Firehouse with Rock on the Radio. I am looking at my watch right now, and it's time for us to head on over to the Meta Mountain stage, and we are going to get it started off with a band that reinvented itself in the mid-80s and became one of that decade's all-time top-selling acts. Leading off the Meta Mountain stage tonight, here's Whitesnake with Still in the Night.

thanks for your hospitality. Nice to be in the company of friends. Be safe, be happy, and don't let anybody make you afraid.

0: That was Dokken with It's Not Love. Also in that live set, we had Deep Purple with Perfect Strangers, which was the entrance music for Shane Douglas back when ECW was around. And up first on the Metamount stage, opening up the stage tonight, was Whitesnake with Still of the Night. Please, as always, our Patreon account, like I said, that is the lifeblood of the station. We are Rosher Free Radio, and just a couple bucks a month would go a long, long way. I'm Randall Burt. I want to thank everybody who tuned in tonight. And remember, my friends, to always keep it cranked to 11.
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0: We'll see mostly clear skies tonight with a low around 54. Tomorrow, there's a slight chance of showers after 2 p.m. with partly sunny skies and a high near 79. Tomorrow night, there's a chance of showers and thunderstorms, then showers likely and possibly a thunderstorm after midnight. Mostly cloudy skies with a low around 68. I'm Cindy Jean Green with your weather. 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
3: 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Well, we are into September, and the kids are back in school. And I thought, why not have a theme called Juniors and Seniors? Although, you'll find that most of these songs and artists don't have to do with school days. Well, here is a classic from Paul McCartney and Wings. This is Junior's Farm, here on Theme On.

And that was Buddy Guy and Junior Wills with their tune, Junior Shuffle. We also heard from Black Sabbath and their song, Junior's Eyes. And we kicked off that very junior block with Junior's Farm by Wings. Well, sticking in the vein of blues here, this is Robert Lockwood Jr., sometimes called Robert Jr. Lockwood, and his song, Steady Rollin' Man.

off night and day. No sweet woman to be rolling this away. I'm the man that rolls with icicles hanging on a tree. I'm the man that rolls with icicles hanging on a tree. That's the reason you hear me crying.

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And that was Junior Walker and the All-Stars encouraging you to do the boomerang. And at the hop, you can rock it and you can roll it. You can stroll it at the hop. That is Danny and the Juniors with their big hit, At the Hop. We also heard a couple bluesy tunes there with Gary Clark Jr. and his song Stay. And we kicked off that block with Robert Lockwood Jr. and his song Steady Rollin' Man. Well, in this next little block here, we're going to have both Junior and Senior. And we'll start off with Dinosaur Jr. and their song Tiny here on WRFZ.

That song has some pep, doesn't it? That's Can I Get by Junior Senior. And we also heard from Dinosaur Jr. with their song Tiny. Well, as some people might have expected, we're going to have a little country block here. We're going to hear a very recent song, then a song from a few decades ago, and then a song from, 70 odd years ago. We're going to kick off the block here with Drew Baldridge and his song Senior Year on WRFZ.

from the album of the same name. That is Hank Williams Jr. with Family Tradition. He also covered his daddy's song, Tear in My Beer, which I played just before that. That was Hank Williams with There's a Tear in My Beer. And we kicked it off that block there, the country block, with a much newer song. That was Drew Baldridge and his song about senior year, where he was wistful for his high school days. Well, we've heard a country block, we've heard a block of blues, and we've heard a rock block. Now it's another one you might have expected, a block of jazz tunes. And this is Harry Connick Jr. with his song, Wish I Were Him.

Now, day-to-day life is a menu with one item. Week after week tastes the same. But sometimes 1 minute has magic within it.

0: and my advice. 'Cause oftentimes spice is nice.
1: As Family Guy once joked, that is member of the board, Frank Sinatra Jr. All kidding aside, that's a beautiful song there, Spice by Frank Sinatra Jr. We also heard from member of the Rat Pack, Sammy Davis Jr. and his song, Too Close for Comfort. We kicked off that block there with Harry Connick Jr. and his song, Wish I Were Him. Well, women aren't normally called Jr. if they share their mother's name, but this is a fun little song that Frank and his daughter Nancy sang that I'm going to leave you with. But before I bid my adieu, I want to say thank you, as always, to listening to Rochester Free Radio, WRFZLP 106.3 FM, and RochesterFreeRadio.com. I'm your host, George Flavars, and I hope you've enjoyed another hour of Theme On. And if you like WRFZ, go to our website and chip in a little bit, whatever you can, and keep the lights on and the great tunes spinning. As I was saying, Frank and Nancy Sinatra did a little duet here, and this song is called Something Stupid. Well, until next time, I bid you farewell and have yourself a great week.

0: We'll see mostly clear skies tonight with a low around 54. Tomorrow, there's a slight chance of showers after 2 p.m. with partly sunny skies and a high near 79. Tomorrow night, there's a chance of showers and thunderstorms, then showers likely and possibly a thunderstorm after midnight. Mostly cloudy skies with a low around 68. I'm Cindy Jean Green with your weather. 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

0: 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Talk About It with Kim and Graham. If you happen to be out there listening, shout out to you in grad school in Toronto. We're wishing you the best. And also, since we're on shout outs, I'll also...
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I'm Big Al. Time for the Big Al and Sandy Radio Show. 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We appreciate your support. We've got some bluegrass today, along with some brand new releases. We're going to take a look at some country music as well. We're going to begin with a great young lady named Tina Adair. And she had an album out called Here Within My Heart and the song As Long As There's a Shadow. So it's all right here on the Big Al and Sandy Radio Show. Let's roll, everybody.

The song called Mountain Mover, and the group is Appalachian Smoke, and that is from their new EP called Running from the Moon here on the Big Al and Sandy Radio Show. And then we had Miss Tina Adair and the song As Long as There's a Shadow. Donna Ulysses covered a great country song that was written and recorded by Miss Loretta Lynn. The song is called Fifth City. Here is Miss Donna Ulysses.

Song of the Holler, and that's the title track of Marty Fowley's newest album, and the title track, Song of the Holler. We'll play something else from that album coming up here in just a little while on the Big Al and Sandy Radio Show. I want to go to a new album here from Bronwyn Keith Hines. She released her new album out. It's called Rattlin' Bones. And here is one of the songs on that album. It's called The Ride. Coming up in a few minutes, we're going to talk about things 40 years ago that we didn't have that we have today. And got a little bit of a song that we're going to play for you to kind of match that. But we'll tell you all about that coming up. But here is Bronwyn Keith Hines from her new album. And once again, this song is called The Ride.

Burn Down the Fields, and that is Wilson Banjo Company. That's their latest release that they released on Pine Castle Records. And then we had Bronwyn Keith Hines and her new album, Rattling Bones, and the song called The Ride.

right here on the Big Al and Sandy Radio Show. So let's think back 40 years. That would be about 1986. There's five things that we didn't have back at that point in time that we have today. Five top things that we use quite consistently. And the one thing that we probably don't have for all of us, you know, I was invincible. I was in my 20s then, and now I'm in my mid-60s. And one thing I don't have that I had then is energy. But let's just talk about the top five things. Smartphones. The first smartphones appeared in the early 2000s, combining phone, computer, and internet functions into one portable device. They revolutionized communication, navigation, and access to information. The next thing that we didn't have in 1986 was platforms like Facebook, Twitter, Instagram that emerged in the early 2000s, creating global networks for personal expression, business, and political engagement. The third top thing, electric cars. While electric cars existed in limited form earlier, mass market electric cars like Tesla Model S became mainstream in 2010s, offering sustained transportation alternatives. Now, streaming services. Now, I don't know if any of y'all have ever told your kids about going down to the video store and renting videos. I mean, that's what we did when we were kids. We would go rent videos, but now we have streaming services like Netflix, Spotify, and other on-demand platforms changed how we watch movies, TV shows, and listen to music, replacing traditional broadcast schedules. Now, the top thing, Internet of Things. Connected devices such as smart thermostats, smart speakers, home security systems began widespread in 2010, integrating everyday objects into the Internet. Now, we didn't have none of this in 1986. There is a little song that I picked out, and I'm just going to ask you all if you've still got that same energy that you did in 1986. This is a little bit of a dance tune. You might want to get up and dance just a little bit. It's called Still Got It. And this is from the Bluefield Hillbillies. Let's take a little bit of a listen to this right here on the Big Al and Sandy Radio Show. And I'll just ask the question, do you still got it?

East Kentucky's best bluegrass band, there is Hammertown, and the album, you can learn a lot from a song, and a pretty big song from that album, I'll Blame It on the Rain. Then, we had a little bit of Pitney Mare, and his song Bear Creek Clay, and then we had the group Section House, and the song Hobo Lonesome Blues, and then we had, of course, Do You Still Got It? From the Bluegrass Hillbillies. But August the 14th, back in 2001, Alison Krauss and Union Station released the album called New Favorite. And I thought we would play one of the top songs from that album, The Boy Who Wouldn't Hoe Corn. Dan Tominski took the lead on this song, but here is that album, once again released August the 14th in 2001. Here's Alison Krauss and Union Station, The Boy Who Wouldn't Hoe Corn.

0: That was the Burnett Sisters Band and Lovesick Blues from their Easy Come, Easy Go album here on the Big Alan Sandy Radio Show. Let me ask you a question. You know, or do you remember the song Wolverton Mountain that was written by Merle Kilgore? Well, anyway, it talked about a guy and his name was Clifton Clowers. Do you really know that he really existed? August the 14th in 1994, Clifton Clowers, the real-life Tennessee mountain man who was the subject of Claude King's 1964 country smash, Wolverton Mountain, died at the age of 101 years old. Clowers apparently couldn't keep suitors away from his daughters, as well as the legend suggested, as he leaves behind 15 grandchildren, 27 great-grandchildren, and 5 great-great-grandchildren, but there really was a Clifton Clowers. Claude King released that song in 1962. Let's take a listen to it here on the Big Alan Sandy Radio Show, and remember that there really was, and he was a Tennessee mountain man, Clifton Clowers.
1: They say don't go on Wolverton Mountain if you're looking for a wife.

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0: gonna take the girl I love. I don't care about Clifton flowers. I'm gonna climb up on that mountain and I'll get the one I love.
1: Claude King, Wolverton Mountain, here on the Big Al and Sandy Radio Show. Shady Grove, it's a traditional Appalachian folk song believed to have originated in eastern Kentucky around the beginning of the 20th century. Now, the song was popular among old-time musicians of the Cumberlands before being widely adopted into bluegrass repertoire. Many, many variations of Shady Grove exist, up to 300 stanzas or lyrics by the early 21st century. The lyrics describe the true love of a young man's life and his hope that he will wed, and it is sometimes identified as the courting song. Popular version, well, Doc Watson helped popularize Shady Grove here in this area. He presumably learned it from Jean Ritchie, who in turn learned it from her father. So let's play a little bit of a version here of Shady Grove. Here we go.

Well, that's all the time we got here on the Big Alan Sandy Radio Show in this hour. We've got more coming up. Stay tuned. 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

Welcome back, everybody. I'm Big Al, and this is the Big Al and Sandy Radio Show. We've got some songs we're going to be taking a look at. We're going to pay tribute to Elvis Presley and a whole lot more here in this hour. We're going to begin with Red Camel Collective and the song Walk Out in the Rain, one of their latest singles, right here on the Big Al and Sandy Radio Show. Let's roll once again, everybody.

Song All My Lovin', and that was Tyler Griffith here on the Big Al and Sandy Radio Show. And right before him, we had J. Lee Roberts with one of her singles, I'm Putting You Out of My Misery. And we started everything off with Red Camel Collective, Walk Out in the Rain. Coming up, we're going to talk about a song. And the reason why this song was such a big hit, there is a little bit of a story behind it. So we'll be telling y'all about that. First, let's get Jackson Harris in here. He teamed up with Grand Ole Opry star Rhonda Vincent, and they recorded the song The Last Thing on My Mind. So here's Jackson Harris and Miss Rhonda Vincent.

Webb and her recording of Harvest of My Heart here on the Big Al and Sandy Radio Show. We had Ashley Graham and Appalachian Highway, Pinewood Prison, her latest single released on Pinecastle. They are putting together a video for that song, so I'll be interested to see that when they get it out. How many of you remember the group Tony Orlando and Don? Of course, they had the song out Knock Three Times. And then they recorded in 1973 a song that I bet they never thought would go worldwide and stay that way. But they ended up recording Tie a Yellow Ribbon Round the Old Oak Tree. How many of you remember that? Well, let me tell you a little bit about that song. You know, the origin of the idea of a yellow ribbon as remembrance may have been the 19th century practice that some women allegedly had of wearing a yellow ribbon in their hair to signify their devotion to a husband or sweetheart serving in the U.S. Cavalry. Yellow is the cavalry branch color. The song, Round Her Neck She Wears a Yellow Ribbon, that traces back to centuries but copyrighted by George A. Norton in 1917 and later inspiring a movie, a John Wayne movie, She Wore a Yellow Ribbon. The symbol of the yellow ribbon became widely known in civilian life in the 1970s as a reminder of an absent loved one, either in the military or in jail or maybe away from home working. But that is where they got the idea for Tie a Yellow Ribbon Around the Old Oak Tree. Let's take a listen to this here on the Big Al and Sandy.

There is Dark Shadow recording artist Sullivan Sisters and their latest single that's called Code Front. Then we had East Nash Grass with the song In Such a Short Time and a little bit of Dalton Harper in there, The Highway of Love, here on the Big Al and Sandy Radio Show. So let's pay tribute to the king of rock and roll. He passed away August the 16th in 1977. And I don't know about you all, but there is quite a few songs that Elvis recorded that I really enjoy. My mom was totally, went crazy over him. And when he had that big, you remember when he had that big concert on from Hawaii? It was on satellite, the first time that had ever been done. She sat and she watched that on TV. It was crazy. But anyway, he passed away in 1977. There's a song that he recorded. This is an interesting song. It's called Suspicious Minds. It was written in 1968 and first recorded by the American songwriter Mark James. But after his recording failed commercially, it was recorded by Elvis Presley with the producer Chips Moorman. And his version reached number one on the U.S. Billboard Hot 100. This would be his 18th number one and his final number one single on the Billboard pop charts. In 1999, Elvis Presley's RCA Victor record version was inducted into the Grammy Hall of Fame. And the recording was also one of two Presley songs to be included in the CBS News list of 250 essential American songs of the past 250 years. But that would be his final number one on the charts in the United States forever. So Holly Norman is a young lady that recorded an album a few years ago called Taking Care of Bluegrass, and she included the song Suspicious Mind. So let's take a listen to Holly Norman as we pay tribute to King of Rock and Roll, Elvis Presley.

0: Holly Norman and Suspicious Minds. Once again, the king of rock and roll passing away August the 16th in 1977. A few years ago, Jim Hurst was out west and he was headed to a festival. And it was raining and he decided to write a song. And it's called It's a Beautiful Day. And I haven't played that for a while. You know, we have been getting so much rain here in the Appalachian Mountains every day for the past few days. And over in Kentucky and Tennessee, it's been flooding terrible. And in Indiana, it's been really, really bad and flooding. So I thought maybe if we play this song here, we can all at least think about It's a Beautiful Day. But here is the great guitarist Jim Hurst and his song, It's a Beautiful Day.
1: It's a beautiful

There is Jackson Holler, and they are from Canada, and that is the Old Newgrass Revival song, Can't Stop Now, here on the Big Al and Sandy Radio Show. John Henry Doc Holliday, he was, of course, an outlaw and many other things, but he was a great friend to Wyatt Earp. How many of y'all ever watched Tombstone? I've seen that movie about 10 or 15 times, and I'm probably going to watch it another 10. It's a great movie with Kurt Russell in it. But anyway, John Henry Doc Holliday was born on August the 14th in 1851. He passed away November of 1887. So Richard Bennett did some studying on Doc Holliday, and he wrote a song, and he called it John Henry Holliday. So Flashback, the group that he played with, ended up recording the song. So we're going to take a listen to a little bit of Doc Holliday here from the great guitarist Richard Bennett on the Big Al and Sandy Radio Show.

riding into town. Pony up, ride on to the Badlands. Just another night at some gambling town. Don't ever take this out all too lightly.

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1: 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I'm Tom Tracy, welcoming you to this morning's show and thanking you for joining us on this Saturday morning, August 22nd. Hard to believe, but we are already just 1 month away from autumn. Where has our summer gone? Well, we can't stop time, but for the next 3 hours, we are going to turn back time to the golden age of country music. We've got the singing ranger Hank Snow coming up here in our first hour, as well as Roger Miller with the original version of a huge Kris Kristofferson penned hit. Plus, we'll have music from a gentleman who made his final appearance as a member of the Grand Ole Opry on this very date back in 1981. Kicking it all off this week, we've got a song that was originally a top five R&B hit back in 1962 for Sam Cooke. 50 years ago this week, this cover was sitting at number one on the country charts. It's Mickey Gilley with Bring It On Home to Me.

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0: 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There's too much love in this Mississippi heart.
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0: There's too much love in this Mississippi heart.
2: That was their third number one duet together, a feat it accomplished 53 years ago this week. It's been just 1 week in the top spot, but is perhaps one of their most popular duets they ever recorded. Conway and Loretta with Louisiana Woman, Mississippi Man. I'm Tom Tracy, and this is Classic Country Weekend on Rochester Free Radio 106.3 FM. 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Over the years, legendary songwriters Felice and Bootlow Bryant wrote thousands of songs, with more than 1,500 of them recorded by various artists. Some of their most notable hits include the Everly Brothers' Bye Bye Love and Wake Up Little Susie, as well as the Osborne Brothers' classic Rocky Top. Bootlow's very first number one hit came on this very date back in 1953, and it didn't just reach the top of the charts, it remained there for an impressive 8-week run. With the very first recording of Hey Joe, here is Carl Smith.
3: Hey!

Said he was a mean and a vicious man, and you better not set foot on his land. But I didn't think nobody could be that mean. So I took me out walking down the railroad track. 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When he spoke, his voice was low and deep, but he just didn't frighten me, 'cause somehow I just knew he wasn't mean. He said, "What you doing snooping around

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1: That song is dedicated to all you working men out there, as well as all you working women as well. Merle Haggard with his number one hit from this very week back in 1969. 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The Bellamy Brothers are coming your way in just a few minutes, as well as Gary Stewart. Right now, we have the number one country song from this very week back in 1982. Here's Sylvia with Nobody.

That was one of several songs he performed when he made his final appearance as a member of the Grand Ole Opry on this very date back in 1981. The gentle giant Don Williams with his 1978 number one hit, Tulsa Time. Tom Tracy here with you on this Saturday morning as we get ready to make our way towards hour number two of Classic Country Weekend. We've got music lined up from Willie Nelson, Tammy Wynette, Conway Twitty, and a whole lot more. Freddie North had the first recording on this song, and it was just starting to climb the charts when our next artist recorded his cover 55 years ago this week. North's version just cracked the top 40 on Billboard's Hot 100, but this version made it all the way to number two on the country charts. Here to lead us towards the top of the hour is Johnny Paycheck with She's All I Got on Rochester Free Radio 106.3 FM.

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They were still performing as the house band at the Bowery in Myrtle Beach when that song began climbing the charts, playing their final date there in July of 1980. Just 1 month later, they had the number one country song in America, Alabama with Tennessee River. I'm Tom Tracy, and this is Classic Country Weekend on Rochester Free Radio 106.3 FM. We turn now from the most successful group in country music history to the most successful duo. They've charted over 50 singles throughout their career and have found their way to the top of the charts 20 times. Among those chart toppers is this next song, which went to number one 31 years ago this week. But what makes this one stand out is that it is one of only six singles by the duo to feature Kix Brooks on lead vocals instead of Ronnie Dunn, and this was the only one of those six that would go all the way to number one. Here are Brooks and Dunn with You're Gonna Miss Me When I'm Gone. I'm still

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Her eyes were dark and desperate from some private misery. His words were so prophetic when he said, "You gotta steal." I said, "Throw in one bullet."

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Well, he handed me the pistol, and I was almost to the door when I heard him tell the lady $7, nothing more.

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So many times before, she says love and happiness

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He recorded that Johnny Duncan penned song 54 years ago this week, and it would become his 10th number one hit, spending 3 weeks in the top spot. With the lead single from his album, Songs of Love by Charley Pride, that is She's Too Good to Be True. My name is Tom Tracy, and you're listening to Classic Country Weekend, heard each and every week at this time exclusively on Rochester Free Radio 106.3 FM. We've got Porter Wagner headed your way just moments from now, and we're going to hear from Amy Lou Harris a little later on this hour. First up, though, we're going back to this very date back in 1975 when our next artist recorded this self-penned classic, which would ultimately go on to become his 22nd number one hit. With the lead single and title track from his album, It's All in the Movies, here is Merle Haggard.

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From their gold certified American Made album, that is the Oak Ridge Boys with Love Song, which reached the top of the charts 43 years ago this week, becoming their 8th number one hit. 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We have a third hour coming up for you this morning that is just jam-packed with some great hits, including John Anderson, Eddie Rabbit, Ronnie Millsap, as well as George Strait. Restless Heart is here to lead the way towards the top of the hour with their number one smash hit from this very week back in 1988. From their Big Dreams in a Small Town album, here they are with The Bluest Eyes in Texas.

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the sofa, eating chocolate pie. Her mom was in the kitchen cutting chicken up to fry. And daddy was in the backyard rolling up a garden hose. I

0: you so much.
1: That song was featured in the Clint Eastwood classic, Every Which Way But Loose. And it was also the lead single from his Mr. Entertainer album. 47 years ago this week, it would also become his fifth number one single, Mel Tillis with Coca-Cola Cowboy. I may not be a Coca-Cola cowboy, and I sure don't have an Eastwood smile or Robert Redford's hair, but a lot of folks say that I do have a face for radio. Tom Tracy here with you this morning, thanking you for tuning in to Classic Country Weekend on Rochester Free Radio 106.3 FM. Eddie Rambit coming up in just a few minutes, and a little bit later on, we'll have a fun one from the one and only Ray Stevens. First things first, though, as we head back to this very week back in 1978, when this song began the first of a two-week run at the top of the country charts. From her album, When I Dream, here is Crystal Gayle with her crossover classic, Talking in Your Sleep.

the time we got into Tulsa Town, we had 85 trucks in all. But there's a roadblock up on the Cloverleaf, and them bears is wall to wall. Yeah, them Smokies was thick as bugs on a bumper. They even had a bear in the air. I says, calling all trucks, says, here's the duck. We're about to go a-hunting bear.

0: story, Big Ben, you're still too close. Yeah, them hogs are starting to close up beside us. As Percy thinks, you better back off another 10.
1: Well, we rolled up Interstate 44 like a rocket sled on rails. We tore up all of her swindle sheets and left them setting on the scales. By the time we hit that Chi-town, them bears is getting smart. They brought up some reinforcements from the Illinois National Guard. There was armored cars and tanks and jeeps and rigs of every size. Yeah, them chicken coops was full of bears and choppers filled the skies. But we shot the line and we went for broke with 1,000 screaming trucks and 11 long-haired friends of Jesus and a chartreuse microbus.
0: Yeah, rubber duck.

0: hell we can get.
1: Well, we laid a strip for the Jersey Shore and prepared to cross the line. I could see the bridge was lined with bears, but I didn't have a doggone dime. I says, Pigpen, this here's a rubber duck. We just ain't gonna pay no toll. So we crashed the gate doing 98. I said, let them truckers.

And others thought he had a demon at heart, thought he had a weed eater loose in his fruit of the looms. He fell to his knees to plead and beg, and that squirrel ran out of his britches leg unobserved to the other side of the room.

That was the third single from their Wheels album, and 39 years ago today, it became their third number one single. Making their second appearance on our show this morning, that is Restless Heart with Why Does It Have to Be Wrong or Right? My name is Tom Tracy. Thank you for tuning in to Classic Country Weekend this morning on Rochester Free Radio 106.3 FM.

Stick around for Johnny Duncan, Barbara Mandrell, as well as the Highwaymen. But first, we're going to reach all the way back to this very week in 1950, when this song began the first of an impressive 21 weeks in the number one spot of the Billboard Country Charts, which led to his membership in the Grand Ole Opry. Here is Hank Snow, along with his Rainbow Ranch Boys, and I'm

0: Now, you don't have to listen. 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She's only one more hurt away, boy, from walking out on you. But if you want to keep her, one thing you better know. 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You know that
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0: under my bed anytime.

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Especially when you and the one you love already belong to somebody else. You're tied to her, and I'm tied to him. And we don't want to hurt either one of them. That's how it is.

Waylon Jennings, Willie Nelson, Johnny Cash, and Kris Kristofferson, four men who were each already legends in their own right, coming together to make up the supergroup, the Highwaymen. 41 years ago this week, they had the number one country song in all the USA. Well, that is all the time we have for this morning. Funny how time slips away. I want to thank each and every one of you for making Classic Country Weekend a part of your weekend, and I hope you'll join me again next week and every Saturday morning starting at 7 right here on Rochester Free Radio 106.3 FM. Jeannie Celia is going to lead us up to Crumity's Corner starting at 10 o'clock, but first up, we've got the king of country music with a song that he took to number one 35 years ago this week. From the album Chill of an Early Fall, here is George Strait with You Know Me Better Than That. I'm Tom Tracy. So long, everybody. Baby.

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0: Good morning, Rochester. We thank you for joining us today on Rochester Free Radio on this great Saturday morning. We hope that everyone is doing well, that life is treating you well, and that you are a survivor. Remember, the mantra of the show is that you never quit, you never surrender, you never give up, because on the other side of failure is success. 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If you need to change courses, you can, but don't give up, don't quit. You will win. My guest this morning is the owner of the Volt Cafe on 1322 Culver Road. You probably heard of it. Man, great dinners. And also, it's a family-owned business. But, you know, for a guy to inherit that's something.
1: That's definite.
0: Yes, that's something. So, Rashid.
1: Rashid
0: is here this morning to share his journey with us, and we thank you for being on Crumity's Corner.
1: Appreciate you guys having me.
0: You can tell me a little bit by yourself. I mean, I don't know if it was culinary, or I don't know if you were around, you know, old grandma, mama cooking in the kitchen for the church, or however that started, but how old were you when you thought you wanted to get in business, or, you know, what age did you think you wanted? Let's just start. Most people say, when I was in kindergarten, I was working with my grandma in the kitchen, and she let me help. I mean, what was your dreams at that age? It didn't have to be what you're doing now, but just let us know that journey.
1: Well, my journey started when I might have been 7 or 8 years old. I started collecting playing cards, baseball cards, basketball cards, football cards. And I just loved the idea of trading something, or trading up, or scaling. So that's where I started at.
0: Trading baseball cards?
1: Yes, basketball, football. I love to do that.
0: Oh, wow. Yeah, that's a long time I heard of trading cards. So when you did you attend a lot of games, or baseball?
1: I played football and basketball. You know, while I was growing up, I loved to do sports. So, you know, once I started collecting the cards, I started to learn that this was an actual business. I've always liked the idea of a businessman, you know, a suit, a briefcase, anything of that nature. Just, you know, that was just something I was interested in. The first time I've ever really thought about getting into business, I must have been 17 years old. I was working for a hotel, and we were cleaning rooms. So I said, you know what, I might start a cleaning business at some point in my life. So, you know, as time went on, when I was 28, I actually started that up. So 2011, we started Agent Cleanup, which is still here today. And we got various commercial accounts, and, you know, a bunch of family members work for that business as well. I'm definitely practicing nepotism. And we everybody's family at the end of the day, but, you know, a lot of blood relatives definitely on the team, whether it's Agent Cleanup, Agent Pickup, and Vault Cafe and Cabaret.

0: All right. Listen, so the cleaning business, from trading cards to the cleaning business, but when you were in elementary school, did you have friends? You traded cards with them, or, I mean, was it that you went to the games with, you know, your dad, your uncles, even your aunts? I mean, we'll be like baseball, but.
1: Well, I grew up off of Chalai Avenue on West Avenue and Post Avenue. We also was on Lozier Street. Actually, we just used to play football, shoot 'em up, bust 'em up. You know, so once I realized I was fast, it made me enjoy the sport, you know, football and basketball.
0: Oh, so you were fast in running?
1: Absolutely.
0: And you were a good hitter?
1: Absolutely.
0: I mean, so what position did you play?
1: I played point guard.
0: Okay.
1: And I played wide receiver. I played for Rochester Rams. We actually won a state title in 1998.
0: Oh, okay. What high school? What school did you go to?
1: I went to Rush Henrietta. I graduated from Rush Henrietta. We moved from the city when I was 12 years old out to Henrietta, so I graduated from Rush Henrietta.
0: Okay. And during your time at Rush, so who got you into the game?
1: What do you mean, the game?
0: Like football and who, I mean... Was it the coach? Was it your dad? Who got you into sports?
1: Me, my dad. He didn't play. He did play football. Pop Warner football when he was younger. He told me. It just was me going outside. Mom saying come in when the street lights come on. So we play until then. Sometimes a little after.
0: Oh, okay. Now, well. From elementary, you figured you trade the cards. You went to, who did you go to work with when they were cleaning the offices?
1: I started at Super 8 Motel. I just applied for a job. I was 15,
0: okay.
1: Actually. So out in Henrietta, I applied for a job cleaning hotel rooms, and I enjoyed it. You know, you work by yourself.
0: Okay.
1: Get a list of what to do and take care of your business.
0: Oh, all right. And that's, okay, so no one in your family took you there to show you the rope or anything. You did this on your own.
1: My mom definitely took me to the interview. But most definitely, yeah, I seek that out.
0: Oh, okay. So now you're the only sibling or the only boy?
1: No, I'm the youngest of my mom, four with my dad. It's another boy and two girls.
0: Okay.
1: Actually, one of the girls run the restaurant.
0: Okay.
1: She's the house manager.
0: All right.
1: Kamisha.
0: All right, Kamisha. Shout out.
1: Mom work at the restaurant, too.
0: Okay, so all right.
1: Mom is a clean freak, so we always had to keep our rooms tight or bed made and don't leave things behind in the bathroom. So she taught us some things early on, and I appreciate that. You know?
0: Okay.
1: Yeah.
0: Oh, that's great. Now, when you did the cleaning, I mean, any young guy, you know, how did you make that money work for you?
1: I actually got a job for a company. I was a private contractor first for Staples.
0: Okay.
1: So I'm driving my route, and I'm like, okay, I'm going to start the cleaning service. Saw a Craigslist ad, and I got hired for that job that same day. So it was at the end of my route in Canandaigua. So at the end of the route, I was stopping clean at night. And the owner of that company, which is, his name is Ty Hookway. He owns Clean Craft right now. And he took a liking to me and, you know, showed me some things and took some meetings with me. And I told him, you know, I'm going to start my own thing. He said, no problem. So he fully supported it. I started it. I got my first account. And, I'm going door to door with my little suit and selling my business, and it, over time it grew. I was passionate about it though too. I wanted things to be clean for these people, so.
0: Okay. Well then, again, how did you save the money to go to the junior prom, the senior prom? I mean, to buy a car in your senior year? Man, what was that like to make that money?
1: Absolutely,
0: yes.
1: I worked at, I was working at Super 8. And I also was working. I had a job at the Gables in at Brighton, and we had Christmas break, and I saved up those 2 weeks, or it was at least, was it 2 weeks of money worth of money? Or I saved up a couple weeks worth of money, and I had some money saved up because I love to pile my money up. And
0: okay.
1: I went out and bought a car. I was 16, okay. 17.
0: You went out and bought a car?
1: Yes.
0: What kind of car? I mean,
1: it was a Ford Escort, gray, 1990. Paid $700 for it.
0: Okay, how did that? Did you know how to change the tire and the oil and all that?
1: No, I learned all that.
0: Just
1: experience. Experience. I remember cutting that deal, and I bought it from a guy out in Gates, and I borrowed my mom's car and went and cut that deal in his. In his dining room. His family was there. It was fun.
0: Okay. You went by yourself?
1: I did go by myself.
0: So how did you cut that deal? I mean, you did they tell you one price and you said, oh, I can pay this?
1: Or? Of course. He wanted $1,000. I'll never forget. I got it out of Auto Trader magazine.
0: Okay.
1: He wanted $1,000, and I figured when I got there with the cash, he would, you know, change his mind.
0: So your cash was $700?
1: $700.
0: Okay. I want to hear it. So how did you present that? I mean, you're 16, 17, and you're in somebody's home by yourself, and you're cutting the deal on a car.
1: Watching movies, I guess. I'm a fan of Wall Street, you know, things like that. So I think watching movies, it just, I don't know what gave me the confidence, maybe trading cars early on.
0: Okay.
1: You know, maybe that gave me the confidence to cut that deal, but I just like cutting deals.
0: Well, see, I missed something. So you, in high school, you clean, and you went door-to-door selling the cleaning business?
1: I didn't sell the cleaning business until I was 28.
0: Okay, so then how did you get into the car dealership thing? Is that what you're saying?
1: No, I bought the car from Auto Trader.
0: What you were saying in your negotiation skills was because you had, you know, sold cars.
1: I traded cards.
0: Cards.
1: Like actual playing
0: thank
1: cards.
0: Thank you.
1: Actual playing cards.
0: So by trading your softball cards, baseball cards, you learn to negotiate. That's
1: 100%.
0: Okay. So when you sat down in that living room with this family at 17, you bought the cash, and even though it said 1,000 in writing, that's the key word, in writing, right? That this family, the father said, okay, it's $1,000, and you said
1: $700,
0: and he said, okay, $800.
1: I think if I can remember correctly, he took the $700 off the back. I just had it in cash right there.
0: Oh, okay.
1: So I don't think he wanted to waste any more time. He just wanted the car out his driveway.
0: Oh wow! So what condition was it in?
1: It was in pretty decent condition.
0: Okay. Did it crank up right away?
1: Low miles. Cranked right up.
0: Low mileage is what, 50?
1: It was under 100. It was low to me.
0: Okay.
1: It was under 100. From what I remember, it was under 100.
0: Okay. And the interior? I know you had the
1: interior was clean. Immaculate. This guy took care of his things.
0: All right.
1: Including his house.
0: Okay. And the tires, they had threads on them, right?
1: Tires had threads. No wires showing. Clean in and out. I didn't drive it home that night,
0: right?
1: Because I was there by myself. But I can't even remember going back and get it. But of course, I had to go back and get it with somebody.
0: Well, see, this is the thing now in 2026. I don't know if anybody would do that. You know, go and give cash and then go back to get the car. Did you sign off on something? Or?
1: Well, you get the title when you give him the money.
0: So he gave you the title.
1: 100%.
0: So you walked away with the title.
1: I got you. With that title.
0: Okay. Oh man, 17. That sounds
1: and shout out to him because he's like, here, you got to take the title.
0: Yes.
1: I didn't think about that.
0: Did you know about that?
1: I knew cars had a title.
0: Yes.
1: But I just didn't think about it in that moment. I was just so excited to get the car or own a car.
0: Yeah.
1: Own something.
0: And the insurance would run out when? At the end of the month for you?
1: Insurance?
0: Yeah, you had to have insurance on the car. See,
1: my mother put the insurance on that car after I bought it. She took care of that.
0: Yes. You said insurance.
1: Right. I didn't even talk about it.
0: See?
1: You know, I'm just learning as I go along. You know, you jump out there and try things and, you know, just learn.
0: Yes. And the thing too, the registration.
1: Registration.
0: You learn all about that.
1: Mom.
0: Okay.
1: Diane.
0: Okay. Shout out to Mom. But yeah, now who taught you to drive though? See, you skipped that piece.
1: Oh man, my sister's baby father, he died in 2006.
0: Sorry. Okay.
1: He taught me how to drive, and we actually learned in my mother's car. Sometimes
0: she trusted
1: him. I don't know how he got her keys, or maybe she told him, here, you can borrow the car. But I remember learning her in her Chrysler LeBaron, I believe it was.
0: Okay.
1: I remember she paid $800 for that car. Yeah. I like to remember certain things, you know.
0: Yeah, that money mouth, that cash. Yeah, but that's good. You have to. It's so you learn how to drive. Yes. I mean, did it your first driver's test? Did
1: fail.
0: You
1: fail?
0: Okay, what part? I mean,
1: I'm not even sure what
0: the parking. Was it the
1: it might have been a K-turn.
0: Oh,
1: that really knocked me off.
0: Okay.
1: And checking my mirrors or something like that.
0: Yeah, and looking back.
1: Yes.
0: That's important.
1: Yep.
0: Oh, I thought the K-turn would have been the, with most people, it's the parking, the parallel parking.
1: I remember K-turn knocked me out.
0: Oh, wow. Okay. Now, how many times did you go back?
1: Emerson and Glide, I failed. And what's ironic is, either she had a twin sister or somebody who looked identical to her was on my next driver's test.
0: Okay.
1: So it kind of like, it kind of scared me, because I'm like, I have the same lady.
0: Yeah.
1: At a different location.
0: Yeah.
1: So I passed that one though.
0: Okay.
1: I was ready.
0: All right. You practiced that K-turn. Huh?
1: At 100%.
0: Okay. So high school prom and senior prom. You pulling up in your car now.
1: High school prom, I done had four different cars from that age till prom time. Prom time, I had a gold Maxima. And prom was rough because I had a girlfriend.
0: Mm-hmm.
1: Her name was Velvet. And
0: you don't have to tell all the names.
1: Oh, I'm sorry.
0: That's okay.
1: I'm sorry, B. But she didn't go to my school.
0: Okay.
1: And they wouldn't allow that at the time. I guess you had to let the school know, like, maybe a month or two before the prom.
0: Okay.
1: That somebody was from a different school was coming with you.
0: Okay.
1: So I was maybe 2 weeks before the prom. Like, hey, I got somebody. I didn't know the rules until they told me no. So I brought her anyway, and they said, well, you guys only can take a picture, and then you have to leave.
0: Okay. So,
1: but we pulled up in my gold Maxima.
0: All right. Listen to you. You opened the door for her and everything, right?
1: 100%.
0: What was your colors?
1: I had on white with gold accents.
0: Okay. And she had on?
1: She had on all white, I believe.
0: All white. Wow. Okay.
1: Actually, it might have been a gold dress. All gold.
0: So you didn't keep the picture?
1: I have the picture. Well, I don't have. Mom has the picture.
0: Okay. So you went to the prom, the senior prom.
1: Senior prom.
0: Okay. Took your picture.
1: Took my picture.
0: And then where did y'all go out?
1: We went out and ate at Bahama Breeze on Jefferson Road. And after that, we just kind of hung out at a hotel together.
0: Okay. Now, I'm going to back it up a little. What courses did you take, and did you play the high school sports?
1: Courses? I took regular courses in high school. Sports, I played varsity basketball. I didn't play football. I was more into, like, trying to have nice sneakers and things of that nature. So I was working, but I did play basketball.
0: Okay.
1: I did run the point for Rush Henrietta.
0: Oh, so you the point guard? Or?
1: Yes.
0: Okay. Average what score? 16, 20?
1: 16 points. 15 and some change.
0: Okay.
1: Maybe a steal or two a game, if I can remember correctly.
0: Okay. And you played what, since your sophomore year?
1: Or? I only played my junior year.
0: Why? Oh, because you had to work. You wanted to work.
1: I actually left Rush Henrietta and went to Marshall 1 year, and I played football for Marshall 1 year, but that was JV.
0: Okay.
1: So, but yeah, I guess I was more interested in working. I didn't meet the coach till the first day of tryouts.
0: Okay. But so, what prompted you to try out with football, though?
1: football, I was a pretty good football player when I was 15, and all along before that, I was playing basketball outside of Webster Park one day, and the coach for the Rams came over and said, "Hey, you want to play football?" I said, "Yes." And he paid for me to play.
0: Okay.
1: And we won the state title that year.
0: Oh, man. What was your position on football team?
1: Wide receiver.
0: Okay.
1: And cornerback. Played both ways.
0: Okay. And you did that just for 1 year?
1: I did that for that year, and then the next year I went to Marshall. I played football for Marshall as well.
0: Same position?
1: Same positions.
0: Okay.
1: Both positions.
0: You ever get hit?
1: Of course.
0: Okay. What was,
1: still got wound marks in my face today.
0: What was like the first hit that you got? Did you want to quit?
1: Absolutely not. It wake you up. It make you want to hit somebody.
0: Oh, that's how that go.
1: I mean, me.
0: Yeah.
1: In particular. If somebody hit me, yeah, I most definitely want to hit.
0: Okay.
1: Hit back.
0: But wide receivers and corners, did the corner hit?
1: Corner hits. So I did some punishing myself.
0: Okay. Now, the wide receiver normally don't hit.
1: Normally, we don't.
0: Okay. So, what did you think of Jerry Rice growing up in that position?
1: I like Jerry Rice. He seemed humble and really good. One of the greats, of course.
0: Yeah.
1: I could tell you like him.
0: Well, yeah, he was in for a long time. The way he played the game, on the field, and the way he lived his life off the field, you know, all that stands out.
1: Okay.
0: Yes. Particularly for him being an African-American male, you know. And I'll tell you, you know, little girls, you know, young ladies, we notice that as well. You know, football or sports, whoever plays sports, we look at the whole picture. People don't think so.
1: Right.
0: But we don't. We may not always know all, you know, the intricate details of the game.
1: Right.
0: But in terms of the person, the persona that they put forth is important.
1: Understood.
0: Yes.
1: I agree.
0: Yeah, so I don't know how the men look at it. They just might look at it. Man, he didn't score. He got hit.
1: Initially.
0: But do you ever look at it from a holistic perspective?
1: Initially, no. Now that I'm older, of course.
0: Okay.
1: Of course.
0: Well, I asked about your class courses because if business, did you take any courses in business or do any junior achievement or anything?
1: I went to MCC for a year, and I had a business courses.
0: Okay.
1: Which I excelled in.
0: Okay.
1: It was something I wanted to do.
0: So right.
1: That helped me work hard on it.
0: Well, even with your natural ability and, you know, hands-on, the classes really push you farther than you would have gone, right?
1: Of course.
0: Yes.
1: Of course.
0: Would you encourage people in business, entrepreneurs, to take some courses somewhere?
1: Yes. You can, you know, it may help you dodge a few hurdles, and not to mention the people you meet.
0: Yes.
1: Which is very important.
0: I remember Tyler Perry, you know, talking about, you know, what he could have learned if he had, you know, known certain things. The right. Money he could have kept and not lost. But, you know, he got it back and then some. But not everybody has that experience.
1: Most definitely. Well, you know, everybody's journey is meant to be how it is.
0: Right. That's why you're sharing yours, because somebody could hear you and say, wow, okay, that sounds like me. We have a lot of young, both male and female, but males out here who have this, you know, interest in business. And I had it.

0: be more inclusive as you proceeded in business and hiring?
1: I would say yes.
0: And in what way for you?
1: Motivating people to give their all, including myself. That's definitely something that I feel like a team helps you do when you're a part of something. Because even in business, we're all a team.
0: Mm-hmm.
1: You know?
0: So in hiring certain family members, you just didn't hire any family member?
1: No.
0: Okay. So how do you interview your family members too for the job you want them to do? I mean, family is different from strangers.
1: They're different, but actually my sister did a lot of the interviewing. Some of them we just let come on. They were walk-ons. And you know, with a business, you can hire, you know, you can have the best resume in the mm-hmm. world, but that don't mean in that particular business you're gonna, you know, excel.
0: Yeah.
1: So my belief is you get a team and you mold them, and you know that takes time.
0: Mm-hmm.
1: And once you know get to the point where you feel like that team is molded, you start rewarding them and reminding them of how important they are to the team and how much you appreciate them, because without them you have nothing.
0: Okay.
1: You know, I don't cook and, you know, things of that nature. I don't do a couple different tasks that, you know, we have to do at the restaurant, but things get done and we're getting better.
0: Yeah. So do you think that it was your work ethics and how you need it? Because you talked about cleaning was a solo thing, but then trading cards, baseball cards, was a solo thing.
1: Right.
0: But football was a team sport, right, with a coach.
1: Right.
0: And with your current position or moving into business, you know, you found that, well, I need a team and I need to either coach or lead, okay, bench somebody, kick them off the team, mm-hmm. all that comes with it.
1: Comes with it.
0: Okay. And the way businesses are, and I don't know, I could just say that I see businessy, they could be doing well, people get paid, and then when things drop, you may have to lay people off. I mean, yeah. So how do you forecast, okay, your profit to say, okay, I can have this number of people, we can do this?
1: Well, fortunately, at Vault Cafe, the people been coming out, so we really haven't had to draw back yet. But my expectations is, you know, when it get a little colder outside, we may have to drop one or two off, or, you know, lower some hours all across the board. But fortunately, we haven't had to do so, and we may never have to do so.
0: Yeah.
1: You know, just things don't have to go a certain way just because you expect it, but
0: right.
1: We are prepared.
0: Okay. And that came in from the MCC courses, or that came in just from your experience?
1: Experience.
0: Okay.
1: Losses.
0: Okay.
1: The best experience in the world.
0: Okay. Now, how do you find it as being a business owner, the way you move in the community? I mean, how do people view you now versus when you weren't at this level?
1: I never think about how they mm-hmm. view me. I just try to be as positive as possible and giving or help anybody who come in my space. I hope they view me in a positive light, because that's what I'm pushing. That's what I'm about.
0: Yeah. And I see you wear your necklace. You told me about it. You can share that if you want.
1: Oh, the Purple Hearts?
0: The Purple Hearts, because, yeah, and I, you know, it's sad, and it's not everybody, but there are people who would say, you're a young guy, you know, a certain ethnicity, and you're wearing jewelry, you know, you got to be dealing, or you got to be, you know, something negative. Some people, not all.
1: Understood.
0: And that really

0: it's not a good perspective to have when you don't know anybody, when you know that you don't know that person.
1: Right.
0: And you were telling me about your Purple Heart, and you were too. And very nice Purple Hearts. And before
1: appreciate
0: you share that, let me tell you, we are halfway through the show. You're listening to Rochester Free Radio, Cromedy's Corner, 106.3 on your FM dial. My guest is Rashid, the owner of Volt Cafe, 1322 Culver Road. Okay, you're a Purple Heart. Now, in the military, it means something else, a great sacrifice. But you shared your sacrifice with why you wear the Purple Heart.
1: It's a reminder to me because I feel like the war is not against other people. I feel like it's within.
0: Okay.
1: And I feel like I've won that war within. Now, granted, it is a ongoing war, but the Purple Hearts are definitely reminders as I'm winning that war.
0: Okay.
1: And I'm going to continue to strategize and do the best I can to continue to, you know, be ahead of this thing.
0: Okay. Now, with the personal growth, were you included a team for that, or that's something you just do on your own?
1: My own.
0: Okay. Now, your mother, what does she think of you? I mean, you're her son, but to see you where you are now, doing what you're doing, and your mother is still here with you to witness this.
1: Oh,
0: yeah.
1: That's my dog.
0: Yeah.
1: It's mom.
0: What is?
1: I think you have to ask her. I think that maybe she thinks I'm doing well.
0: Yeah, but say, growing up, sometimes the chef said, "Sit down, boy. Come here, boys. Didn't I tell you not to?" You know, that's growing up.
1: Right.
0: But now the man you have become, I mean, and being an African-American male, black male, you know, to succeed and to be alive.
1: To be alive.
0: Because the statistics is alarming, the death of black males. So to be alive and do what you're doing, I mean, you and your mom ever sit down and have those talks, you know, about the old days?
1: Not so much about the old days. We do, you know, converse often.
0: Mm-hmm.
1: And she's still protecting me. So we don't talk about anything too old. We talk about a lot of current events and don't do this, don't do that.
0: Okay.
1: She has told me, well, in a card, that, you know, she was really proud of me, and she writes me these beautiful cards, you know, and I'm here to say I probably have one of the best mothers in the world. I know everybody say that,
0: mm-hmm.
1: you know, and they should believe that, but she really stood up for us, you know, the mother of four. At times she was, a lot of the time she was single, she had to, you know, not eat some nights so we can eat, and you know,
0: you witnessed really, that?
1: I didn't know that she didn't eat. I just ate, you know, me and other cat. But she said, "Oh, you know, sometimes I didn't eat," and she's not the type to just tell, you know, stories like that. But I definitely witnessed the sacrifice. Now that I have a kid, one, and she had four, and you know, she caught the bus to work. I think that might have a lot to do with my drive.
0: Mm-hmm.
1: You know that, you know, I used to look out the window and see her walking to the bus stop, you know, which is humbling, you know, when you see a million cars on the road.
0: Yeah, so you saw her walking to the bus stop.
1: Yes.
0: And did you ever think, I'm going to get her a car?
1: 100%. 100%. Her last four, five, maybe six cars, you can ask her. Maybe more than that. I don't even keep track.
0: You got them. Okay.
1: Yes. I would say, for the most part, yes.
0: You making her life easier. as she gets older.
1: I hope so, because she made mine easy.
0: Yeah, you know? So it's a lot when you think back and you see your parents, you know. And we don't know our parents by their first name. You know, little kids get lost, and they say, "Who's your mommy?" "Mommy." "What? What's her name?" "Mommy." When they're small. But as you grow and you observe, you know, what your parents do, the type of work they do, and what, you know, how they make ends meet, you just don't know. Sacrifice. The bills get paid, yes. So you mentioned that she, you know, was single at times. And during that time that you noticed that she was single, you wanted to step up to the plate and do what?
1: Help out.
0: Okay.
1: Help out much as possible. Work. Not ask for things.
0: Okay.
1: Be good. Not let her down. Don't do anything bad where she got to come bail me out. And, you know, I thought about a lot of things, you know, on a daily, like, hey, I can't do this, this and that. You know, my mom is, you know.
0: Yeah.
1: So she definitely was in the back of my mind all the time. Still is.
0: Mm-hmm.
1: Yeah.
0: And so what do you think about other single moms, you know?
1: I feel for them. I feel like we have some very strong women who don't give up, and they take care of their kids, and, you know, they also try to live their life at the same time, you know, because they do have a life as well.
0: Mm-hmm.
1: And I salute them. I see what the struggle is, even though I'm still with my fiance. If I'm just taking care of my daughter by myself, I see how hard it can be. And she's only 17 months.
0: Okay.
1: You know, so let alone, you know, school clothes and breakfast and getting their dress, you know, things of that nature. It's just very time consuming. It could be, you know, draining. You have to have a plan, you know, but at some point, you know, the mental struggle can be very difficult for a lot of these single ladies, you know. Salute to the single ladies.
0: Yeah, you know, some people think that women are made and built for that and that men aren't.
1: I mean, you know, I don't want to get into this women-men battle, but I would disagree. No. We're okay. All human.
0: Yes.
1: I feel like that's just what I think. You know, we all have a brain.
0: Yeah, there's a talk show. I'm not going to get into that either, but the man said, yeah, she feels what I feel. She, you know, if I hurt, she hurt. He had to get into tell people, though I'm a man, she has feelings too that he has to realize. Okay, because there was some expectation on the show that the woman should do A, B, C, and D, but he was not helping. That was just one of the conversations.
1: Okay.
0: So he didn't see the woman, his wife, as a person with feelings, that she gets tired. And that's, you know, and that, I couldn't fathom that. So that's why I'm just asking you, what was your view? Because I couldn't fathom that another human being thought that because you're the opposite sex that you didn't have those feelings. You didn't get tired. You know, you're built this way. You can do that. You had the child, so you can do A, B, and C. No.
1: No.
0: Postpartum depression, a lot happens during pregnancy to the woman's body. She comes out sometimes not the same.
1: I agree.
0: It takes time to heal and come back up, yes.
1: I agree.
0: That's, you know, so to have that perspective, you know, is important for people to hear it, you know, and men to hear it. No, women are people too, men are people too, that you have to, you know, like you said, work together, communicate.
1: Have to work together. Let's work together. Everything is a team.
0: Now, from your high school days to now, what foundation you said that was laid that you could build on to keep you going?
1: Be specific. Foundation.
0: Yeah, the thing that grounds you, the thing that you build on, that you started, because you said you started selling or negotiating deals with baseball cards, and then you were able to negotiate getting your own first vehicle. And then from there, you were able to, you know, get a job, and you liked the job in cleaning, and then you were able to, from learning that job, to build on to get your own business. So you're always building on it. So there's some, you talked about your mom in the back of your mind, you know, I think about her, so I have to do this. I can't do that. I don't want her to come bail me out of jail. I don't need her to be worrying about me. I need to take care of this and this. There was something there, that foundation that was laid that you could build upon.
1: Well, since I was a kid, I wanted to do a good job. I just wanted to do things with excellence. Of course, my mom being in the back of my mind was, you know, that was the foundation. But I had uncles that were great examples that, you know, ran around in suits and did things like men should. I had some things that just maybe was a part of me before I was even in existence. I like to save money. Or saving things, or even the cars, I wanted them to be neat in the book. My mom's values with this being clean, and you know, I built off of those type of things. And I just wanted to do things with excellence and get better and grow. You know, I feel like we're here to, you know, grow and be all we can be. So I would say that is my foundation in a nutshell. Just, okay, you know, winning moments. You know, every moment we got an opportunity to be the best we can be, or do something right, or scale and grow from it. And I think gratitude is there too. You know, my appreciation for just being here, it could have been anything, you know. I could have been that door. We don't know how things exist, but you know, like, I'm happy to be here, be a human, and get this experience.
0: Okay, and you have goals for your, and aspirations for your own child.
1: Absolutely.
0: And I always say, you know, people say, well, once you get a certain age, what you gonna do with that first date? Oh, dear.
1: I got a different perspective. I want her to be happy. I know that's a state of mind, but I want her to know that, you know, she has worth. I believe we all have worth and value. And I want her to know that, you know, keep that in her mind. As far as her first date, if she's happy with him, I'm happy for her.
0: Okay.
1: You know, most definitely going to try to steer her from the negativity, you know, but we all experience it.
0: Yeah,
1: it's part of life.
0: So I don't want to put you on the spot here, but what would be her first, what would be her age that you allow her a first date?
1: First date. Okay, so I was so young. I would say she can go on a date when she's 16.
0: Okay. If you get her a sweet 16. Okay.
1: 16. She's ready.
0: Okay. Does her mom feel the same way?
1: I haven't discussed that with her yet.
0: Yeah, you figure you got a little time. Okay.
1: Yeah, I got some time. Shant might like, she might not feel the same way as me.
0: Okay. You know?
1: When I left this morning, she was laying in the in my daughter's bed with my daughter.
0: Yeah, okay.
1: So
0: now, moving forward, you have accomplished a lot. Do you think that there's a succession plan, you know, a plan in place to continue the legacy, to continue the work? I mean,
1: I know there is.
0: And your dad, you mentioned all the, your uncles and men that set examples for you.
1: Yep.
0: What are your conversations like now versus when you were younger?
1: With my dad and uncles?
0: Yeah.
1: They tell me about, you know, things that they went through. They, I guess some of the highlights of their life, I like to hear. They all, everybody, you know, have something to offer. You know, so I appreciate talking to any and everybody, but those guys in particular, they do tell me about, you know, hurdles and pitfalls.
0: Okay.
1: I appreciate that. I appreciate that time with them, you know, because, you know, we're not here forever. So I try to lock in and listen and try to, you know, envision.
0: Mm-hmm.
1: And, you know, all the while, I'm, you know, I got my own path too.
0: Yeah.
1: You know, so those guys, my dad, all my uncles have something to offer.
0: Okay.
1: You know, I learn lessons from all of them, everybody.
0: Yeah. What would be one question you would ask any one of them about life?
1: You want to know? I always ask them, who had the most money?
0: Oh, okay.
1: And who still has it?
0: Okay.
1: From then to now.
0: Wow.
1: So that's one of my questions I ask because I, you know.
0: Yeah. You're a business guy. And they give you an answer?
1: A kind of broken up answer. I just answer the question. They can't, you know, it's hard to think of people.
0: Yeah.
1: It's hard to think of somebody.
0: In that
1: way.
0: Yeah.
1: From their time to now.
0: Yeah. Things are different. Yeah. We had Kodak, Xerox, Bausch & Lomb. Gleason's still here, not the full way it was, you know. Harris kind of moved, you know. But we had a lot of businesses where people could work. And the city, the structure, the families, you know, were here. And, you know, things were better and things were different. Even though we have the higher education institutions still here, all the medical institutions that are still here. A few hospitals went down, but, you know. Rochester is still, you know, growing, but it was different because I remember that growing up, and I know you were during that time, but people would get bonuses from Kodak, and then, you know, the Cadillac dealership was ready, you know, but not everybody spent their money on a Cadillac. You know, there were homes still on Clifford Avenue and Avenue D, you know, people have retired, and they still live in their homes, pristine, you know, because they had the income to provide for their family. And that shows. And, you know, you offer people employment where you are. And James Norman, who retired from Action for a Better Community, ABC, talked about the living wage, you know, which is different from the regular wage. And okay. He talked about all of that because he wanted his employees to be able to get a car and come to work, not always have to deal. It's good to have the bus, you know, transportation. But not every transportation system is the same. You know, in Seattle, I had a chance to visit. It was like every 15 minutes you had a ride.
1: Wow.
0: But every place is different, and the cost is different.
1: Yes.
0: And we had it where, you know, you can leave Plymouth and Brooks Avenue, get on the bus,
1: okay,
0: and stay on that bus and take it all the way to Wegmans on East Avenue in Winton.
1: Okay.
0: But now the new system is you have to leave, you know, Plymouth and Brooks, go to the transit center, change a bus. That takes time. And then get back on and then go to Wegmans. That takes time.
1: Yes.
0: And so it really cut off a lot of what people did, you know. But being a businessman, you know, growing up the way you did and being in the position you are, is there a second restaurant on your mind? I mean, you don't have to tell us all your plans, but
1: no, I'm open book. I believe we will open a second one. I'm not sure if it'll be in Rochester.
0: Okay.
1: I'm gonna let the people decide on that. You know, I do have a food truck that I'll be debuting soon.
0: Okay.
1: That's finished. I just gotta paint it and things of that nature. But we had that built recently. I'm actually in real estate, and I started a transportation business. So
0: okay.
1: I have a 26-foot box running now, so I got that going with somebody. I'm not going to say I'm all over the place, but I'm drawing back on scaling other businesses and things of that nature now, and I'm going to just grab these three and run with it, but definitely my options. I always keep my options open. If Rochester want another Walk Cafe and Cabaret, and the numbers tell us that,
0: yeah,
1: we would love to serve another area.
0: Yeah.
1: Absolutely.
0: The numbers, yeah.
1: Absolutely.
0: I don't want to compare, but, you know, G&G, they, when they lost a family member, things changed.
1: Okay.
0: And that's why I ask about succession, you know. You okay. are the centerpiece, really, right? You know, the cornerstone. And without you, you know, it's a business and it's a family. You want them to be encouraged to keep going.
1: Absolutely.
0: Yeah.
1: Absolutely.
0: Yeah. And your mom is an intricate part of that, you know.
1: Sister.
0: And sister.
1: Cousins, aunties.
0: Yeah. And you lost a dear friend.
1: I did.
0: You know, struck by a car. And I know that took a toll on her. You know, you had to close and address that issue, the grief.
1: 100%.
0: Yeah.
1: And baseball.
0: Then, yeah.
1: One time for baseball.
0: And people come back, you know. And life still happens in business. And so how do you maneuver all of that, you know, the sick days, the mental health days, you know. I want to give up day, I want to do something else day, you know.
1: I never want to give up. So that don't even enter my mind, giving up. It just don't. Maybe I need to be, you know, checked out. But I just don't like giving up.
0: Mm-hmm.
1: Why not fight?
0: Yeah.
1: I mean, I would say I'm not even close to being, I'm not drained. I feel like I'm excited to, you know, provide a service to the city.
0: Yeah.
1: I'm excited to see my family at the job, or even if you're not family and you work there or work at any of the companies, I'm excited to see you and hear what's going on and, mm-hmm. you know, go back and forth and converse. I'm just excited to do this. It's a pleasure. Okay. Give up? Where? Never. I'm gonna fight to the end.
0: Yeah,
1: it's a pleasure.
0: And in some companies for their employees, they have where, you know, if they wanted to go to school or something, they help them do that. Or you have a lot of culinary people going on in there, and you know,
1: mm-hmm.
0: some people get to the point where they say, "Man, I like this. So I, how do I start my own?" You know.
1: And I would love to yeah, help.
0: Yes. It's and that's good to, you know, people to be encouraged.
1: Absolutely.
0: You know, it's enough. The city is large enough. We could have more.
1: Absolutely.
0: I know that. We could have more. Because Absolutely. People we want to know without having to drive a certain distance, you
1: right.
0: know. And sometimes we don't mind. But a certain distance just to sit down and have a great meal and enjoy the atmosphere and, you know, the ambiance and, you know. And the cost, you know, but yeah.
1: All those matter.
0: Yes, they do matter.
1: All those matter.
0: So if we move toward our time is getting short here, but I want to thank you for coming out and sharing your journey.
1: Betsy, I'm so appreciative. I'm yeah. glad you talked me into it.
0: I don't think I do much talking, but I'm glad you accepted. Yes, yeah, because I was at the restaurant. I, you know, good place to be.
1: I appreciate it.
0: And so let's just talk a little bit about your grandmother before we go.
1: Okay.
0: Is that your mother's mother or that?
1: Yes.
0: Okay. She started cooking in her kitchen?
1: Yes.
0: Where did that start? For the church? Where did? Because some of these church people can cook.
1: They can cook. Because my Aunt Deborah and Auntie Ned, these church people, my mother Diane, church people. But my grandmother, she's a fisher as well. So she... Yeah, early fishing.
0: Oh, wow.
1: And yeah, 100%. And she actually moved to Georgia when I was young. But when we would go down there, she used to always be up early cooking it. Oh, the best eggs and bacon and, you know, some of the best, you know, times was down there with her, and my family, my entire family would come down and be on the land and, you know, eat. And talk and play sports and, you know, she definitely was a matriarch. Like, she stood for her family and I don't know how where she got the energy from, but mm-hmm. she did a lot. You know, she did a lot with all her, you know, with her, with the amount of kids she had.
0: How many did she have?
1: I believe she had 8.
0: Okay.
1: So that's just different, you know, 8 kids and you still running plays like that, like she was running, but
0: yeah.
1: So, Odessa.
0: You know, your mom
1: on my neck.
0: Your mom got some of that from her, huh?
1: Oh, all day long. All the siblings got something from her. All my mom's siblings.
0: Okay. Listen, I immensely enjoyed you being here today. Thank you, and much luck and success.
1: Thank you.
0: And I hope the community, you know, heard this story, that, you know, these young men and women can be encouraged, even though you're a young entrepreneur, that, you know, have that foundation, get surround yourself with good people, work, have a plan, go to school, you know, learn more. Learning, you just cannot be an education in what you want to do. And hopefully it will get you through as well.
1: Most definitely.
0: Yes. And so with that, it's always a pleasure so far running into you.
1: Always.
0: And
1: we sit next to each other, inch away from each other on that couch, right in the entrance of the wall. And
0: oh yeah, coming chat. In. Yeah. You were there. I just had to sit down, and the place was booming. And you said it may take 45 minutes for your meal. I said, well, that's fine. We were sitting there talking, and I got my meal a little bit sooner. And I was saying, oh, was that because I'm talking to you? And you said, oh, no. They were moving it. They were getting them out, getting the orders out. So that's great. That shows how enthusiastic they are, how motivated they are.
1: Yeah. Appreciate them. All the staff at VAR. Love y'all.
0: So we want to thank you for joining Crumbly's Corner this morning. And we're going to sign off and step aside for our next show. And hope you have a great Saturday. And enjoy it. Thank you so much.

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1: This is Jeff Michaels from the Music Expert Retro Countdown, and you're listening to WRFZ LP Rochester. What's up?

0: And welcome to What's Up Rochester. How are you guys? Joseph. Joe's getting our lives together.
1: Yeah, I'm good. How are you?
0: I'm okay. You know, it's been a week and we're grateful to be here. I was telling these guys if I had one word to describe this whole week, it would be rude.
1: It would be rude?
0: Rude. This week was rude. Everybody seemed to struggle, which is why we love, love, love this program, because it's like our little reprieve. What do you think, Joe?
1: Rude is not the word I would use, but I can understand why you're using that word.
0: It's the best one. So our beloved Angela is out traversing the earth again, taking a well-deserved day off, but Miss Tamara asked us to highlight a benefit today. So this is an event benefiting the Shriners Children's Hospital in Erie, Pennsylvania on September 6th at Damascus Shrine Center, 979 Bay Road in Webster. So if you all can go, that would be great. And it will be up on our What's Up Rochester website, whatsuprochester.com. Go to the events page and we will highlight it there.
1: You want to go to Erie?
0: I'd love to go to Erie.
1: No, it's a nice town.
0: I really don't.
1: Why?
0: I'm not a fan. I'm going to Virginia Beach.
1: Oh.
0: Yeah.
1: When are you going there?
0: Hershey. I'm going to Hershey, so, you know, I'll be by. The last week before summer ends. So
1: that's what, mid-September, late September?
0: No, like August 30th to...
1: Well, you know summer goes through September, right?
0: Well, it does, but in our heads, it's like...
1: I hate that in our heads we end summer early. I'm an August baby. In fact,
0: you
1: tomorrow,
0: are. Say your
1: tomorrow's
0: birthday?
1: Tomorrow's my birthday. Yeah.
0: Happy birthday to you. Yeah, no one wants to hear me sing ever.
1: That was pretty good.
0: Yeah,
1: that was good.
0: Thank you.
1: So, as a late August baby, I really don't like it that we end summer so early in our heads.
0: I know.
1: You know,
0: you
1: it's like,
0: know
1: hey,
0: what
1: it's
0: it is?
1: Still summer until it's September, until almost the end of September.
0: Wake me up when September ends. No,
1: wow.
0: You want to know what it is? It's the school thing. The school thing
1: messes
0: up. Like, I think school should not end or begin until like October.
1: Really?
0: Yeah, because we gotta get through football. You know,
1: yeah.
0: Preseason. We want to get a vibe, and then by the time October comes, we're ready to rock. Well, we're out of our face.
1: It is weird that you know we have Labor Day weekend, right? And then it's like, okay, back to school.
0: I know.
1: It's like, wait a minute, we just walked in the door from our vacation, the one that we got to take this year.
0: And can you tell me it's the most stressful holiday, right, if you have kids? Because you're coming off vacation, and then you got to kick them out the door and get them into this routine when they're barely awake. It's like, you're not sleeping until noon today. I'm sorry.
1: It's
0: weird.
1: I didn't read, this is one of those situations where I didn't have time to read the article because I saw it this morning. But there was an article about how, I guess, Fairport's changing their report time. So their elementary school kids are starting earlier, and their high school kids are starting later.
0: Really?
1: Yeah. I mean, these elementary kids.
0: What is that about?
1: It's something to do with being able to get better sleep and being able to be more attentive in class and that kind of thing.
0: You know, it'll help.
1: But again, I hadn't had a chance to read the entire article because I was running out the door to get here. So I'm gonna look it up when I leave and get more information about it.
0: Now, I want to know, are they changing daylight savings time? Because it's unnecessary in 2026.
1: You know, so there's a bill. Well, there's been a bill in New York State
0: for a long time.
1: There's been several bills, and I think there's one that's been around for a long time. But there's now, my understanding is that there's a federal bill or proposal to not change daylight saving time, but to actually keep it year-round.
0: Stop messing us up.
1: Yeah.
0: But that's what I'm saying.
1: But there's such opposition to it from some people because in certain areas of the country, particularly in the western part of the country, you might not see sunlight until like 8:30 or 9 o'clock in the morning.
0: I'm okay with that.
1: Yeah, I'm okay
0: like
1: with it too. I'm fine to sacrifice those people. I mean, listen, you guys, you get plenty of sun. You know,
0: yeah, you guys are all set.
1: Yeah,
0: plus, you'll
1: be fine.
0: Unfortunately, and this is so very sad, but because I am the person I am, I have to make a joke. You're on fire, and you got light anyway, so you don't need the sunlight. Sorry, that's just rude. I'm sorry. Like, I really feel for California.
1: So my mother lives in Arizona, and they don't participate in the changing of the clocks. So
0: that would be just rude. That would be rude if they did that.
1: It's weird because, you know, for however many months, 8 months or whatever it is of the year, 7 months. I forget how many months it is. Because it used to be 6 months. It used to be every 6 months we changed the clock. Yeah. And then they said, no, we're going to go from, what is it, November to March, right?
0: Yeah, so, it's crazy.
1: Anyway, so for a short period of time, they're, I don't know, 2 hours behind. And then the other period, they're 3 hours behind. And I can never remember which one it is. I always have to do the math in my head and go, it's 10 o'clock at night here. Like, is it too early? Or is it too late to call my mother?
0: You know? And for her, it's like 7. And she's like, what are you doing? I'm just starting my dinner. And you're like, Mom, I'm going to bed. Like, leave me alone.
1: Yeah. I was on the phone with her the other night, and she goes, isn't it like midnight there? And I was like, oh, yeah, I guess it is. I should probably go to bed. So, yeah, I don't know. I'm a big fan of let's stop changing the clocks. I don't care. Yeah, ultimately what direction we end up going.
0: I'm not a fan. Just stay on the same road.
1: Just pick one.
0: Just exactly. Short in the winter, forget our blah, and pick one.
1: Just pick one. A lane. I don't care which one you pick. Just pick one. Yeah. Right. I mean, I would prefer the one where we have more sunlight at night because
0: that's
1: when people can actually do stuff outside of their jobs. But I don't care.
0: Unless you're crazy like us and Angela, who our lives are our job.
1: Yeah.
0: But anyway, I'm so glad that this root week was over because we have the perfect person to help us decompress from our rude week.
1: That's right. Today, we're excited to welcome Dr. Sarah Tiramacco. I had to think about that.
0: Woo,
1: I had to think about it.
2: Nice job.
1: Thank you. She is the co-owner of Pinnacle Hill Chiropractic and a chiropractor dedicated to helping people move better, heal naturally, and live healthier lives. Dr. Sarah specializes in women's health, pregnancy and postpartum care, chronic pain, and evidence-informed musculoskeletal rehabilitation. Hey, I got those words. How about that? Providing personalized care that focuses on treating the whole person. In addition to caring for patients, Dr. Sarah is a passionate educator and advocate for evidence-based chiropractic care. She serves on the board of directors for Clinical Compass, co-founded the Rochester Endo Collective to support individuals living with endometriosis. Oh my God, endometriosis. There we go.
0: Words are always hard.
1: Yeah, words. Yeah. Saturday morning. And is committed to improving health through education, community outreach, and patient-centered care. We're looking forward to learning more about her work and sharing practical wellness tips with our listeners today. Welcome to the show.
0: Welcome.
3: Thank you so much for having me.
0: And by the way, you're like the cutest. Like, I'm going to tell you guys really quick. Her energy is amazing.
1: Yeah, she walked in here and we were like, oh, we're going to have a better day.
0: Rain and ray of sunshine. Seriously, because I'm like doom and gloom today. And she walks in, hi. And I was like, oh, you are exactly what we need.
3: I'm very happy to be here. So thank you.
1: Absolutely. So let's start with your journey. What inspired you to become a chiropractor?
3: When I was a kid, I was probably 8 or 9 years old, and I started to get headaches. And my dad was an avid golfer, and one of his golf buddies was a chiropractor.
1: Nice.
3: So his buddy said, why don't you bring her in and let's see what's going on? So I started getting adjusted before I was 10 years old, and it helped my headaches. So then going into high school, I knew that I liked science. And I took a exercise science class while I was in high school, where I got to learn the basics of muscles, nerves, joints, ligaments. And that kind of stemmed my interest into healthcare. So I went to college and I got a kinesiology degree, which is the study of human movement. Mm-hmm. And while I was in college, at least early on, I started to experience headaches again. So I called my chiropractor back home. And he gave me the name of somebody he knew in the town where I was going to college. I started seeing that chiropractor. My headaches went away. I then started to shadow him on a regular basis, and it was a multidisciplinary clinic. So there was chiropractors, massage therapists, physical therapists, an acupuncturist, as well as medical doctors all in the same practice.
0: Wow.
3: And that's really what made me want to be a chiropractor. So right as soon as I graduated from undergrad, I went to chiropractic college at New York Chiropractic College, which is in Seneca Falls, New York.
1: Mm-hmm.
3: And the rest is kind of history.
0: I love that you stayed local.
3: Yes.
0: It's pretty incredible.
3: So I'm originally from Canada. So I grew up in Ontario, just outside of Toronto. And I came here for chiropractic college. And while I was in school, I actually met my husband, who is my business partner. And he is from Rochester. So we ended up staying here.
1: Wow. Awesome. So I guess I have a question then. You mentioned before we went on the air that your dad's a drummer. So why didn't you want to play the drums?
3: I actually, when I was in high school, so when we were starting, you had sang the first couple lines to a Green Day song. So yeah. I was a huge.
0: It's time. It's that time of the year.
3: We're a very big music family. So we started going to concerts when we were really young. So yeah. It was probably, I was in 10th grade and my parents took us to the American Idiot Tour in Toronto. And it was awesome. But that's when I decided I wanted to play the guitar. So my 16th birthday, my Italian grandfather got me a Fender Stratocaster for my birthday. And I started taking lessons and it was fabulous. So I actually didn't drum. I decided I wanted to play the guitar. So that's what I did instead.
0: Do you still play?
1: That works.
3: No, I do not play anymore. I still have it. It needs some new strings on it. But yes, I still have it.
1: It's awesome.
0: What color is it? I'm sorry.
1: I'm interested.
3: It's black and white.
0: No, it's beautiful.
3: Yes, there's pictures of me.
1: It's a classic.
3: There's pictures of me as a 16-year-old like crying in the backyard when I opened it. I was so excited. So yes.
1: Oh, that's great.
3: So we're a big music family. So it was very exciting.
0: That's awesome.
1: I love that.
0: Yeah, me too. That's fun.
1: I worked a Green Day show. So I worked at the Darien Lake Amphitheater. It's been called all kinds of things. I worked there when it was Metropolitan Entertainment, and then Clear Channel bought it. I don't know who owns it now.
0: Anyway,
1: I worked there for like 7 years part-time when I was young. From when I was 15 years old, I used to volunteer there, and then they started paying me. And I was like, this is great. I get to get paid and see shows. And Green Day was one of the shows that came to town. And it was pretty early, but it was a great show. And that's, I mean, I can understand why that inspired you to pick up an instrument, because it really was that kind of a show when you were a kid, or, you know, I was, I don't know, 19 or something like that when they came to town, maybe younger. It was just such a good show. Even if you didn't love the band, it was just so good. I don't know. There was such an energy to it that you got done. And you're like, man, I want to go home and play, you know?
3: So, oh, absolutely.
0: So energy. I want to talk about energy and how it transitions right into your practice. Pinnacle, Hill, Chiropractic. And so we had conversation before the show about how we've had horrible experience with a chiropractor. So help us understand, like, you bring somebody in and they might be terrified because of PTSD from past experience. How are you using your beautiful energy to help calm them and get them, you know, into being ready to what you're about to do to them?
3: The way I like to explain it to people is you could go to 10 different chiropractors and have 10 completely different experiences. But if you went to a medical doctor, a dentist, a hairstylist, and you had a bad experience, you would just find a new person. You would find somebody that would be a better fit for you. In the chiropractic world, a lot of the time people will write off chiropractic completely because they had a bad experience. Our goal is to utilize our website, utilize our social media to show our personalities so that people can see maybe this is a different type of environment that might be a little bit better for what I'm looking for. So when a patient comes in, I would be lying if I said that nobody has told me in my treatment room that they're nervous.
0: Yeah.
3: Maybe they've never been to a chiropractor before. Maybe they have had a bad experience. And my goal is to tell them, we are going to talk through absolutely everything that I'm going to do today. Nothing is going to be done without an explanation. Nothing is going to be done without education. And nothing is going to be done without your consent and your permission. We want to make sure that this is a comfortable environment for you. We want to make sure that we are getting to your goals. And that might be slower or faster, depending on what the person is looking for. So we really feel like the educational component of what we offer at Pinnacle Hill Chiropractic is really what makes people feel comfortable coming out of an experience such as one that would maybe give them PTSD.
0: Is the consultation, like, is that the longest part of your first visit? And how long do you typically have that last? Like, I'm in pain, right? I come to you, someone's like, you got to go to a chiropractor. You're like, no, you're going to break my back. But, you know, so here I am, I'm in pain, I'm dying.
3: So what we do is your first appointment in our office is an hour long. So we spend that entire 60 minutes one-on-one with the patient. We're going through their full past medical history, a whole history of their chief complaint, any surgeries they've had, any medications they're taking, and then we're doing a full exam. So we're going to do a neurological exam as well as an orthopedic exam because we want to make sure that there's no red flags.
0: Sure.
3: So let's say somebody's coming in with immense amounts of pain. Sometimes you can't even touch the person because they're in such acute pain. So we want to make sure that we are ruling out any red flags. And then if there are no red flags, we can move forward with treatment that same day. We believe in our office that doing that new patient appointment and exam, we really should be giving the patient some type of exercise, soft tissue work, maybe adjusting, whatever it happens to be, so that we can hopefully get that patient out of a little bit of pain before they're leaving the office. And then follow-up appointments tend to range between 20 or 40 minutes, depending on how much time we as the provider think that we need to spend with the patient.
0: I love that part where you're actively learning and patient feels that you're hearing them. I remember I'd have a knee replacement when I was really young, and the first thing the doctor said, he didn't even introduce himself, he said, "You must be in a lot of pain." And right then and there, I knew that he was my guy. So how do you do that with people? How do you make people know you're their person?
3: Ultimately, it is that listening component. You know, I do introduce myself to everybody as I walk into the waiting room. But
1: well, that's
3: hi,
1: good
3: I'm Fred.
1: To know.
3: But I really do think it's the listening.
0: Yeah.
3: We are taught, you know, don't interrupt the patient. You should be able to know what is going on with the patient, or at least have a hypothesis on what is going on with the patient before you even put your hands on them. If you are listening and you are really hearing their story, they're telling you what happened, what's going on, and it's giving you that differential diagnosis before you even have to start that exam.
0: So talk to me about when you decided to start this and you met your husband, so you started this journey together. First of all, how terrifying was that to work with your husband?
3: Honestly, so people say this all the time. They're like, how on earth do you work with your husband? But because we're in healthcare, we each have our own treatment room, so we barely see each other throughout the day. And we have very different skill sets. So he actually was an engineer before he became a chiropractor.
0: Really?
3: Yes. So he worked for Lockheed Martin for a couple years.
0: Wow.
3: And he was an electrical engineer for them, and he hated it because he never saw the light of day.
0: Right.
3: So he actually dropped what he was doing at, you know, 25, 26 years old and went back to school. So his parents were terrified because he was leaving a very good paying job to go into a lot of debt. So when we opened the practice together, he was the guy that did all of the numbers and all of the projections and growth statistics and all of those types of things, while I was the one that was more so the face of the practice. So I was out doing things like this, and I was kind of the marketing side of what we did. So we actually have very different strengths. So it has merged very, very well as we've continued to grow our practice over the last 11 years.
0: Wow.
1: Wow.
0: Phenomenal. Thank
1: you. Yeah, that's great.
0: Well, you are listening to What's Up Rochester on WRFC 106.3 FM, and we are talking to Sarah, I'm going to butcher it.
3: Sarah Macco.
0: Thank you. From Pinnacle Hill Chiropractic. So before we go any further, how can people find you?
3: People can find us on our website at pinnaclehillchiropractic.com. We also have an Instagram that we are very active on. It is pinnacle.hill.chiropractic, and we are active on it, so you're more than welcome to send us a DM from there if you have any questions about how to find us or schedule an appointment.
0: I love that. I love that you're incorporating technology into your business. Like, it's so important. Joe and I were talking about that this week, throughout the week, that the use of technology can really help promote you. Are you finding the same thing?
3: Yes. So if you go back, you know, 11 years when we first started our practice, I like barely had an Instagram, you know, you didn't use that. So I had to make an Instagram. I had to make a Facebook page. You had to figure out how to use Google My Business. You had to have a website. And realistically, a lot of people ask us on a regular basis, how do patients find you? And it isn't a lot of medical referrals. It's really people find us online. Our online presence is something we're very proud of. So our website is always getting updated. Our Instagram always has new information on it. And our Instagram really shows who we are. It's not just an educational platform. That's what we like to utilize our website for. But our actual social media pages are us and our faces.
0: I love that.
3: Doing what we do and what we love to do in practice, and a lot of our dogs as well.
0: And you're staying human.
3: Yes.
0: Like you're letting people into a small part of your lives.
3: Yes.
0: Which makes you human.
3: Yes.
0: Which makes you not terrifying, which is huge.
3: And that's what
1: no,
3: we
1: I kind
3: really
1: of agree. I mean, it makes you accessible. I think that's really important. And, you know, how many times in healthcare do you get referred to someone, some specialist or whatever it is, and you walk into the office, you've never met them, you have no idea what to expect.
0: Yeah.
1: They walk in the room and you go, oh no.
3: It's a vulnerable situation to be in.
0: It's terrifying.
3: Well, you're going into a room with somebody that you know frankly nothing about, and you're telling them possibly your life story about the fact that you've had chronic pain for the last 25 years of your life, and you've gone through numerous other providers, whether that be chiropractors, physical therapists, medical, whoever it happens to be, and maybe we are their last hope. And it is our job to find something that's going to help them. And that might not be me, and that's okay. But if I can give them the resources, whoever that might be throughout the community, that's what's the most important thing.
0: Well, I can't imagine it wouldn't be you. I'm seriously.
3: Thank you.
0: Oh, my goodness. What else?
1: Well, so I had to step out for a minute to welcome our next guest. So I'm wondering... I'm wondering if this has been asked already, but sometimes we prepare questions just for you people out there listening. This isn't all ad lib. Sometimes we actually have questions that we think of ahead of time because, you know, radio is pretty high pressure in that way. So I'm wondering if this question was asked, because I did have to step out for a minute, but I like this because I've had experiences with this too. Chronic pain affects millions of people. What are some of the most common causes that you see, and what advice would you give someone who's been dealing, living with pain for months or even years? I mean, some people have been living with most of their lives.
3: Absolutely. Low back pain is one of the leading causes of disability in the country and in the world. And it's something that hinders people from being able to do their activities of daily living, from working, from taking care of their families. So back pain and headaches or migraines tend to be some of the things that we see that are the biggest contributors to chronic pain, mm-hmm. and things that we see patients for on a regular basis. But as we age, degenerative joint disease can also consist and can also add to chronic pain. So that could be in any joint of the body. That could be in the ankles, that could be in the knees, it could be in the hips. But movement is something that a lot of people will stay away from when mm-hmm. they do have pain, because
1: right.
3: they are worried that movement is going to make their pain worse.
1: Yep.
3: And rest when you have pain is going to be one of the worst things that you can do. And I am not saying that you go from having chronic pain for 20 years to going to a CrossFit class. That is not what I am saying. But it is having a guided movement practice. So whether that is starting with a gentle stretching routine, or starting with a yoga class or a Pilates class, or something that's going to be relatively low force, walking on a regular basis. And then that can increase to possibly strength training, possibly resistance training of some sort, because that is going to be great for our musculoskeletal system. It's going to help with bone density as we age, especially because, as we were talking about earlier, getting into menopause and postmenopausal women, it is more common to have osteoporosis and osteopenia as we age. And strength training and resistance training really does help with bone density. So being able to continue to move is so, so important. And we had this conversation at work the other day. When you are looking at the main movements that people do on a regular basis, it is pretty much a deadlift mm-hmm. and a squat.
0: Mm-hmm. Yeah.
3: You are squatting to the toilet, to a chair, to get in and out of your car every single day. You are deadlifting on a regular basis as well, whether you are picking up a toddler from the ground, you're picking up a laundry basket, you are picking up the cat litter or your cat from the floor, whatever it happens to be. But if we are not doing those things biomechanically sound, we're putting our bodies at risk. So if we can continue to keep ourselves healthy and train our patients and train the community to do these things well, it's going to be very helpful as we continue to age as well.
0: So we have a couple more minutes, which is horrible. Not that I'm not excited for you. I'm so

0: Why don't you describe it for people that have no clue what it is?
1: So, yes. So endometriosis is a chronic condition. And what happens is the endometrial tissue that is inside your uterus that you are supposed to shed when you have your period, somehow, they don't really know
0: so
1: how.
0: So proud to be a part of this conversation.
2: This is really funny because it seems like every show we have, like all female guests, and we end up going down these absolute female rabbit holes, and I'm sitting here going like,
1: here's
2: cool.
1: Another one.
2: I'm learning so much about things I'll never have to experience.
1: we don't quite know why this happens or how it happens yet, but that tissue
2: it's
1: somehow...
2: probably something a guy did at one point, right?
0: Probably.
1: That tissue gets outside of the inside of the uterus, and it can actually then shed in the abdominal cavity, and it causes immense chronic pain, intense periods, intense pain at ovulation. It's really horrific, to be honest. But I had my first surgery in November of 2023. I had a second surgery April of 2025. And going through this experience myself, even as somebody in healthcare and in women's health, I felt like I just didn't know enough. I wasn't able to advocate for myself enough. And that's why I ended up with a second surgery, is because the first one was really not the surgery that I should have had with the provider that should have done it. And I took a step back and talked to a friend of mine who's a pelvic floor physical therapist. And I said, I think that we need to create some type of a support group so that we can help educate people in our community on where you go when you have questions. So what we did was we created the Rochester Endo Collective, and it is a support group that we hold once a quarter, and we invite other providers from the community to come and be panelists at this support group. So we've had surgeons, we've had acupuncturists, we've had pelvic floor physical therapists, we've had medical doctors, and our goal is to have it be all evidence-based information that we can give people.
0: Awesome. Sounds phenomenal. Well, thank you so much. Tell people again how they can find you.
1: Thank you for having me. Once again, my name is Sarah Taramacco, and I am one of the owners of Pinnacle Hill Chiropractic. 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
0: Well, please come back. We want to finish this.
1: I absolutely
0: this.
1: Will. Thank you so much.
0: Stay.
2: You're also welcome to
0: stay.
2: Hang out.
1: Thank
2: hang
1: you.
2: Out.
1: Yes,
2: stay
1: I will hang out.
0: Okay. Well, we're going to switch gears here a little bit. Sort of. Okay, I got you.
2: So today we're delighted to welcome Miss Cynthia, founder of the Refinement Studio LLC and a certified international youth etiquette consultant with more than 25 years of experience in learning and development, etiquette training, and leadership formation. She's passionate about helping children develop confidence, character, respect, and the leadership skills that they'll carry throughout their lives. Trained through the International Etiquette and Protocol Academy of London. Wow, that's a name.
3: No, I'm sorry.
2: Miss Cynthia believes etiquette is about much more than manners. It's about building self-awareness, emotional intelligence, and learning to move through the world with grace, confidence, and purpose. We're excited to learn how parents can help prepare the next generation to become thoughtful, respectful, and compassionate leaders. Welcome, Miss Cynthia, to the program.
3: Thank you. It's so nice to be here.
2: You can get right up to that microphone.
0: There you go.
2: You got to fall in love with that microphone.
0: Yeah, you got to eat it for lunch.
2: Yeah.
3: Is this better?
0: So much better.
2: Dr. Okay. Sarah was saying, the singer in your dad's band, right?
1: Yeah, so the singer in my dad's band, he was in a wedding band when I was a kid, and they used to practice in our basement. But her microphone actually had pink lipstick on it because she just sang right into it. Yep.
0: Yeah.
2: So that's what we got to do. I want to see lipstick on that thing when you leave.
3: You don't look like yours. You have to go as close as I am.
1: I just had to be really loud.
3: Okay.
2: Well, welcome to the program. We're
3: Thank
2: happy to have you here.
3: Welcome, glad to be here.
2: Tell us about your journey. What inspired you to dedicate your career to helping children develop confidence, leadership skills, and good etiquette?
3: Good question. Actually, my journey began long before I became an etiquette consultant. I actually lost my parents at a young age.
2: I'm so sorry.
3: So, thank you. That's okay. And so I went into foster care for a few years, and then at 9, I was adopted by entrepreneurial parents who intentionally taught me social etiquette. So they used that as a groundwork to increase my confidence, to teach me how to enter a room, to help me to communicate with others. And actually, that was the impetus for me opening up the business. I know what it feels like to be a child who is insecure, unsure, and you're frightened when you go through a lot of things. So I wanted to use my own personal experience as a way to help children who feel like they're in the shadows to increase

0: to share with them my story, but also to help them come out of the shadows, get a little bit more confidence going, and really help them to be the person that God meant for them to be.
1: I think that's really interesting. And you mentioned learning how to walk into a room.
0: Yes.
1: I think that's a really interesting perspective. Tell me more about that, because I feel like there are certain people that walk into a room and you're like, what's going on with them? But and there are other people that walk into a room and you go like, oh, they're supposed to be here, you know?
0: Right. That's a good question, and I think a lot of people miss that. Posture and grace, mm-hmm. eye contact, you know, chin up, shoulders back. When you walk into a room, you're connecting with your eyes as you walk into the room. Posture is important because people will notice you and see that. When you walk into a room gracefully but with confidence, people actually do. I'm gonna challenge you guys to do this next time you're in a social situation. Watch the person that walks into the room confidently and see how people respond. You'll find people will stop for a moment, their eyes will go over to where that person is, and then they'll re-engage in conversation. They're simple tools. They're simple rules. Just chin up, shoulders back, eyes forward, smiling, and just looking at people with your eyes, and just walk to where you have to go. You look like you have purpose. You look like you own the room.
1: Yeah.
0: Your posture and your character comes through, and your spirit comes through. It'll draw people to you. It attracts them. So
1: It's funny. I do a lot of work in events and stage management and production management. Mm. And I was just joking with some of the other stage managers recently about, like, if you carry a ladder or a tool bag or anything like that into any building, people just assume that you're supposed to be there. Like,
0: That's true.
1: But there's
0: true.
1: Something about that confidence. Like, I'm walking into the building with a ladder. Who's going to tell me to leave?
2: Miss Cynthia, right. I wanted to ask you, so today, with all the technology and everything, everybody's in their phone, you know, children, I feel like especially children have lost the ability to truly know how to communicate. So how are you helping them to just get away from that and re-socialize? Because it's awkward now.
0: It is, and actually it's an effort. It's a partnership between myself, the parents, and the children. And adults do this as well, so it's not just the children doing it. There is a huge need for children to get back to learning how to engage with people face to face. So technology isn't an enemy, it is a tool, and I think it's a tool that has lost its purpose solely, like we've allowed it to get out of hand. So what children can do, what parents can do, and the adults in your world can do is you have to begin by monitoring how much tech time a child has in their day. So if in a day of 12 hours where they're going to school, doing extracurricular activity, doing their homework, technology should be a small part of that as well. So they have to begin monitoring the amount of time their child is on their iPad or their cell phone. Coupled with that is children respond differently to technology. Actually, adults do too. When we get frustrated, we throw the phone down. We get mad at the car, we hit the steering wheel. So we're interacting with dead things, things that aren't alive. So
2: I feel like that all week long.
0: When we spend a lot of time, so when they're spending a lot of time on technology, you just lost the game. You're on a gaming thing. You get upset, you hit the console, you do this. So you've got children who are engaged in electrical things. Things and not humans, but on top of that, their emotions are allowing them to engage with it in a way that they cannot take and transfer into the real world. So what they have to do is limit that time, learn that how they behave with the sterile objects isn't the same way we behave with human beings. And the only way they're going to learn that is to do it. And to interact. And that actually builds confidence and makes them feel a little at ease when they're with others. And then they'll find out that, you know what, they're a pretty good kid, they're a pretty good friend, and they'll start getting invited to social activities. But that's really what parents have to do. It has to be a household value, and it has to be practiced by everyone. And that includes the adults as well.
2: Yeah, I agree. Well, you are listening to What's Up Rochester on WRFZ 106.3 FM.
1: Man, you've got it down.
2: I'm doing it, man.
1: Good
2: like,
1: for you. Good
2: like
1: job.
2: It just clicked.
1: Yeah.
2: I don't know what happened.
1: I love it.
2: Here we go. And well, we have Miss Cynthia.
1: I just wanted to comment. I was recently listening to a podcast where the entire podcast, it was probably only, I don't know, 30 or 40 minutes, but they had two guests, and each guest made a case for one was the phone call and one was the text message.
0: Ooh.
1: And each one made a case for each thing. And at the end, there wasn't really a conclusion. It was like, well, I can see the benefit here and I can see the benefit there. But one of the things that drives me nuts is I've always been a phone call person. I mean, I came up, you know, I didn't get a cell phone until I was 21 and I went kicking and screaming into a cell phone store.
0: Me too.
1: So, you know, I came up before cell phones were in everyone's pockets. So I appreciate a phone call. That said, I've certainly embraced technology and texting, and sometimes it's more convenient. But do you have an opinion on, you know, when a phone call is appropriate? Or I guess the other thing I'm asking is, do you think that people are not embracing the phone call the way that they should?
0: Yes. So I'm thinking, when you were saying this, I was thinking really in the workplace, but yeah. It's also with children as well. There's a time for a face-to-face. There's a time for an email. There's a time for a phone call or text, and actually a handwritten note, which we're getting away from. That's a whole other story. Yeah. We're getting away from that as a culture too. It's still okay, everyone who's listening. It's still okay to teach your children to write a thank you note. But as far as your question about phone call and texting, it depends on the nature of the information you're sharing.
1: Sure.
0: So if we're doing things that are unpleasant, like breaking up with people, like having to let someone go from their employment with you, talking about perhaps a physical thing, there's an appropriate time for it. A phone call is not appropriate for that, nor texting. Those are required face-to-face. So if you have to let someone go, if you have to give someone news of a death, if you have to give someone news of an illness, if you have to say, I don't want to be your girlfriend or boyfriend anymore, those are face-to-face interactions. And part of the reason that's important is because you're delivering information that is going to be received in an emotional way. And you always want to leave someone whole when you're delivering information like that. So for me, those are face-to-face interactions. Phone calls, I like them too, because it takes so much less time to have a phone call than to text. So if you're trying to get information over quickly, and this is me, I don't know if there are others that feel this way, I'd rather get on the phone because I can always leave a voicemail message if I need to. And usually I'm giving information, providing information, or doing quick information. The text, that's when you're on your way somewhere. How do I get there? Do you have the directions? I'm there in 5 minutes. So it's really for more simpler information like that. So I don't know if that answers your question completely, but for me, those are the three levels of communication and how you're going to use your electronics. But the goal of all of it is it emotional information you're providing, or is it technical information that you're giving?
1: I think that's great perspective. I think it's exactly what I was looking for. I think a lot of people just, you know, they just resort to, I'm going to send a text. And it you know, and then the recipient gets a text that says, hey, your mom died. And it's like, that wasn't a phone call? I mean, I don't know. It's just a weird example.
2: Cynthia,
1: but
2: I wanted to ask you a question. So today, what we're seeing a lot of is massive self-esteem issues in children. Mm. Major. Yeah. I mean, it's hard enough to be an adult, but these babies are just struggling. So when you're working with these children, how are you helping to increase their self-esteem? And then also, the second part of that is, what guidance are you giving the parents to continue that in the home environment?
0: Yeah, that's a hard one. Confidence and self-esteem actually start with simple things. Feedback is one of the really important from parents to child, but here are the things that I work on when I'm specifically working with children. I give them the basic social rules that will help them interact with people in a face-to-face conversation. Because if they lack that, entering in the room is one of your examples.
1: Yep.
0: If they learn those basic skills, then it increases their visibility, it increases their confidence, and they feel like they're capable of doing things. I teach them something called the seven steps to a proper introduction. Mm-hmm. So when I work with children, I want them to have eye contact. These are the simple ones. I want you to stand up straight, chin up, shoulders back. Act as if you own the room. Have eye contact. If you get nervous looking at people's eyes, look at the space in between their eyebrows, and then they can't tell whether you're looking at them or not. And then just have a nice greeting. Extend your hand. Have a firm handshake. Mm-hmm. That's it. That is a door opener. And once you watch people respond to you favorably, boom, now you've just earned a few confidence points. And from that, you just keep encouraging them to do those things and practice it. It begins to build confidence. when children get away from technology and go into the world, start with something that easy. Or as easy as, do you want me to get the door for you? Or hi, hello, or may I help you? Little things that allow them to be seen and have an opportunity to focus on others. And when people respond favorably to them, that's building more confidence and self-esteem. And then they kind of get used to it and they're able to navigate those unfamiliar social situations or challenging situations. But I always begin with the basics. I provide positive feedback. I try not to correct, but coach. Mm-hmm. Correction changes the incident, but coaching changes the child. And that's really, really critical in it.
1: Yep.
0: And I also catch them doing things right. You know what? I like the way that you opened the door and you helped that person. You know what? I knew that you were nervous. I could see it, but I liked how you did it anyways. And you looked at, introduced yourself to that person. So you coach them in every possible, well, not every, because they need a break. But, you know, a lot of people think.
1: Good of you to know that.
0: A lot of people think you have to sit down for a 4-hour course, and that's really not the case. There are things that happen throughout every day that you can use as a coaching moment, and it will last with your child.
2: That's beautiful. It's so hard. I think part of the struggle is not just the kids, you know, it's parents. Parents are so busy. Mm-hmm. So if we go back to the tech thing, they're using tech to babysit, really, not watching. So how are you coaching the parents to be an active participant in their child's life?
0: The two things that I share and I value, grew up with this value. Number one, I really do believe that America has to return to the dinner table. In my day, we had dinner as a family every night, and it was more than just the food.
2: Yes.
0: It was my ability to learn problem solving, to get coaching, to let, you know, to bring the family together, to create ties, to find out how do I deal with a situation, what happens in school. So the table was a time where, well, back then there weren't any electronics.
2: True, very true.
0: But it was a time where everything had to be away and the focus was on eating, dining, enjoying, and interacting with each other. So that's number one. I forgot what the question was again.
2: Like, how do you coach the
0: parents? Yes, thank you. So going back to the table is one. Now that we live in a world of devices, have a device basket in the kitchen where parents and children have to put them in there, turn them off, and then they can come together as a group and not be distracted by it. I just say do it once a week. Start with once a week eating as a family, but you're going to find subtle changes. And the more days you add to that, you're going to be totally amazed at the transformation that can occur within your family simply by sharing a meal and interacting with each other.
2: I agree. That's
0: also
2: incredible.
0: Would suggest limit the time your children are on devices. I had a niece. Always on the phone. When she came to my studio, I said, we're taking this, putting it on the desk. We're going to interact. She would keep walking by looking at it. And I said, you know, I noticed it was an addiction.
2: Yeah.
0: And I said, Auntie's a little worried right now because you can't walk past this desk and not look at this phone and you want it. So here are the things we're going to do. So make a conscious decision. We're going to limit the time and we're going to replace the time with this. And that will begin to help. It's not going to feel good in the beginning because honestly, it is an addiction.
2: It is an
0: addiction.
2: I think
0: we're at those levels. It's not going to feel good. But over time, it'll get a little easier.
1: I can remember, like I said, I went into a cell phone store kicking and screaming when I was 21 years old.
2: I don't know what that is. There's like a flashing. It scared me. Ooh, maybe it's the phone.
1: Well, someone, yeah.
0: It sounds like a phone ringing.
2: Yeah, it does.
1: Yeah, well, it's okay. Right over there, we're in the middle of a show. Yeah. So.
2: Okay.
1: But anyway, when I was, you know, a teenager and entering my 20s, I didn't have a cell phone. I had a home. I still lived at home. I had a home phone. And, you know, people are like, how's anyone going to get a hold of you? And I'm like, the same way they have my entire life. They're going to call the home phone. And if I'm not there, I'll get their message when I get home and I'll call them back. And, you know, as I ended up getting a cell phone and, you know, became accustomed to having it with me, there have been a couple times where I accidentally left it at home. And there was almost a sense of panic.
2: Urgency.
1: When I realized that I didn't have it on me. And we were just talking a little bit before the show. I had jury duty this week. And a lot of jury duty is sitting around waiting. And it was just alarming to me how many full-grown adults are just sitting there on their cell phone, just staring at their phones, and no one is talking to each other.
2: Yeah.
1: Nobody said a word to anybody next to them. And I'm always the person that goes into the room and just, I will just find a reason to strike up a conversation. And before you know it, everybody in the room is talking and no one's looking at their phones. And it's just the weirdest thing, but you know, you got to break people out of that. So I'm glad to hear this story about your niece and trying to separate her from the cell phone.
0: And because I get it, she was young. These are little children.
1: Right, right. And I didn't, and we didn't have that distraction when we were young. Mm-hmm. And so starting when the brain is still developing, it's just got to be a whole different animal.
0: Well, everything in moderation. It's the same with candy. It's the same with anything.
1: Right.
0: Everything has to be in moderation. But in this day and age, you still need human interaction skills, because believe it or not, there are many families out there who get it and who are teaching it. And your children are going to go compete against people who have already refined these abilities and skills. Doors will open up. You will get favor. And I'm speaking from experience. I've gotten access to things I wasn't really ready for yet, but because of my social skills, they say, it's okay. I want her, even though she doesn't know it yet, we'll teach her what she needs to know.
1: Yep.
0: It is a commodity, and it's because people don't use it that often.
1: Right.
0: So employers out there right now, workforce is suffering because you have underdeveloped individuals who don't know how to interact, don't know how to be a collaborator, don't know how to be a team player. Part of the American way is I more than we, which is different than people in other parts of the world. It's more we than I. And that's not a bad thing. It's a cultural thing, but it becomes problematic when you have to interact with others and come to solutions to problems that can get really deep. It can be really difficult. So
2: where can people find you, Miss Cynthia?
0: You can find me at therefinementstudio.com. That is my website. I just started Instagram, so when they were asking you, I had to go into my phone. I had to go into my purse and say, I don't even remember when I set my Instagram account. So that my Instagram account is 1 month in, everyone. That's been a really cool journey. It's Tea Time Learning Society.
2: Tea Time Learning Society.
0: Tea Time Learning Society, yes.
1: So I wanted to ask you, you just mentioned in this country we tend to be more I than we. In other countries, they're more we than I. You were trained through the International Etiquette and Protocol Academy of London and have leadership experience in both the United States and New Zealand. What cultural differences have you noticed in how children are taught respect and leadership and etiquette, all of the things that you specialize in?
0: Yes. Well, we all know how we are here in the U.S. In New Zealand, which is related to the British, the British at one point ruled all over the earth, but there's still some contact, so they have similar beliefs. They're more collective. So the children in New Zealand learn more of a community approach to everything. It's not I. So they're focusing on others. How do I interact with the teams? How do I interact with others? How do I see that someone has a good skill, but they're going to use it for others? Children also have to earn things. So they don't necessarily get things for the same reasons we get things here. So they actually have to earn like a position to be a coach to a younger child. They have to earn certain privileges. And that's a little bit different as well. Again, they're more collective. They do things more together. There's a lot of what I did like about that, and this also happens in England as well, really are using older children to coach the young. So there is a passing over of expectation, a passing over of how we do things and preparing them for when they get older. So it's not always coming from a teacher or coming from an adult. Children help children learn and develop and grow. Specifically in England, they're hierarchical. They have a long tradition, a long history. They do follow the promptings of the royal family. I think that has a lot to do with how those that are connected to Great Britain do well. They still look at that as that is their benchmark of how to behave, how to interact with others. So those are just some of the differences. I think that really is it.
2: Yeah. Well, Miss Cynthia, we're about to wrap up here. We've about, 30 seconds left. So do you have any final thoughts? Again, it's Miss Cynthia from the Refinement Studio. What, any last thoughts?
0: if I had to tell something to parents, go back to the dinner table because that's meaningful and it will surprise you. The second thing would be to try to refrain from doing as much as you can for your children because you could do it faster and you're in a rush. Let them learn from their mistakes. Let them grow and know that they are capable of doing things and that will build their confidence. I think those are the two biggest things.
2: Well, it's been an honor and a
0: I
2: pleasure.
0: I appreciated my time. Thank you so much.
2: What an amazing, important organization for our children.
0: Thank you.
2: Well, we're going to pay some bills. So everybody just hang tight and we'll be back with you.

0: And we're back. We were just talking about how quickly that last hour went.
1: Yeah.
0: That was awesome.
1: It was great.
0: Yeah. A lot of energy, good conversation.
1: It's great when it goes quickly, though, because when it feels like it's not going quickly, it's you know,
0: it's
1: sometimes
0: usually
1: it can
0: me.
1: Be pretty rough. It's usually you.
0: It's usually me. Well, we're excited and honored and really excited to introduce our next guest. So, Joe, you want to do the honors?
1: I would be happy to. We've got Josh Falling in the studio. Josh is a musician. I don't have a bio for Josh for this one, so I'm just going to...
0: We're just going to say...
1: I'm just going to wing it.
0: Josh has, like, what is it, 26 million? How many millions of views?
2: Not millions, oh. I don't think. But, well...
0: I like to speak optimistically.
2: About 500,000 streams on Spotify. And actually, TikTok is about 25 million, I guess.
0: There you go. So millions.
2: So, yeah,
0: millions.
2: Millions on
0: You're
2: TikTok.
0: On your way. Yep. You're on your way to the top of the tree. Speaking of trees.
2: Yep. That's very fitting.
0: No pun intended. You have
1: so,
0: a... Yeah.
1: Oh, go. Sorry. Is Leaf in a Forest? Fill me in. I'm sorry. Is that what you call?
0: It's his project.
2: Yeah. So Leaf in a Forest is the band name.
1: Okay. That's
2: it's just me. But I don't know. I feel weird having my name just on there. So it's a band of one person, just me. But,
1: yeah. That works.
2: I do everything on there. The vocals. It's mostly ukulele led, but all the
0: Love
2: other
0: it.
2: Instruments, drums and you know, piano and strings and horns and all of that.
1: Yeah. Yeah. Awesome.
0: So you entered into this career, mm-hmm. if you will, a harsh career to get into, lots
2: yep.
0: of competition. What led you that way?
2: Most of my family are musicians. So, you know, I have another job that actually pays bills, but so this is more
0: no.
2: for fun than anything. But love it if it was a career, but that's hard to do, obviously. But yeah, my dad was a music pastor, taught music. He plays French horn for the New Mexico or Albuquerque Philharmonic.
0: Nice.
2: His brother plays French horn for the National German Opera. So they're you know, very good classically trained, especially musicians. So, I mean, I started playing guitar when I was 16, so not even that young for compared to a lot of people. But just loved it when I started playing. I just play for, you know, 4 hours a day or something because I loved it. And then started playing other instruments. Most of this album is, there's actually no guitar on it, even though that's what I'm best at and what I brought. But it's all ukulele-led because I like playing ukulele, and it's a little bit different.
0: It's fun.
2: Yeah, it's just more fun. So I'm better at guitar, though. But, yeah, this is pretty much all ukulele.
0: I listened to your
2: Thank you.
0: A couple of your songs, and it's pretty fascinating. It's like this cross-genre of
2: yep.
0: 21 Pilots
2: yep.
0: versus Bare Naked Ladies versus... I don't know. So what
1: versus,
0: like
1: they're fighting
0: versus,
1: with each other.
0: Yeah, yeah. versus.
1: They're in the
0: no,
1: ring. And they're
0: really,
1: duking it out.
0: It's really cool,
2: and
0: and the lyrics are just like they're you.
2: Yeah, I mean, I'm really proud of my lyrics, especially.
0: Yeah.
2: I put a lot into that. That's kind of where I start with everything. I mean, I probably write kind of backwards from how a lot of people write because it's hard for me to just sit down and just write a song, lyrically
0: yeah.
2: or musically. So I usually come up with a concept first and then go backwards from there. So this is my third album that I put out, and they're all very thematic, I guess. Not like a story necessarily, but all themed in some way. So this one's called Compass, and it's all based on like geography and exploration, that kind of stuff. So all of the song titles have something about that in there. So like there's foggy fjords, some of them are kind of a play on that, like Landslide Victory, so it has a landslide.
0: Yeah.
2: and then like Our Fault, because you know, like a geographic fault. So all built kind of around like wanderlust, that kind of stuff.
0: But it wasn't just geography, it was actually incorporating your life's journey,
2: right? So that's kind of where the start of it came from, and then twisting those kind of concepts into actual deeper, you know, I like to write more emotional kind of lyrics and stuff. A lot of them are about, you know, anxiety or stress or
0: yeah.
2: whatever. I don't know, I'm not someone that can sit down and write about how, you know, much money I have or, you know, something like that. It's, I don't know, I find it easier to be kind of raw and more straightforward with that.
0: Yeah.
1: You guys should sit down. And you should tell Josh about your week.
0: Oh,
1: and then he could write a song about
0: Josh,
1: it.
2: Josh,
0: I said, and this is not just me. I said for every single person I talked to across the country, had the same week this week.
2: It's been a week,
0: and I called the week rude. Yeah. So you should write a title. I mean, do you agree? This was rude.
2: It's been a week. Yeah, it's, I don't know. It happens. Maybe it's the weather.
0: Today
2: is nice, but it's been.
0: I don't know. It just was extra.
2: Yep.
0: So that leads me into a really good question. So I'm a writer. Angela's a writer. Joe plays drums. We actually have another person in the studio named Kevin. Kevin,
3: guys, what's up?
2: Hey, Kevin.
0: What do you do creatively?
3: So I'm a bit of an artist myself. I'm a up-and-coming graphic designer who's been designing for Angela over the summer and just trying to gain all the experience that I can. And this is my first time being on a podcast. I'm a little radio shy, so you'll have to give me a little bit of leeway on that, but
0: grace is a theme here.
3: Yes.
0: But I wanted to say, so we all have these outlets to de-stress.
2: Yeah.
0: This is your de-stress outlet. How does, you know, you come home, you had a rude week, so like, what does that form the crux of the basis of some of your songs?
2: Yeah, and like, when I start doing an album, I just get like all in and just do it a ton all at once. But even in between that, whenever something comes to my mind, I have like a notebook thing on my phone that I'll just keep lyric ideas in there or music ideas. So, you know, if it is a long week, maybe I don't have a full song in mind, but might have a few lyrics that stick out, and I write that. So then a lot of times when I do write and come up with a concept, I'll go back and look through all those lyrics that I wrote and see what fits in and what I can expand on. So kind of have some preloaded lyrics and stuff that I usually write with. Or I have an app where I just record like little vocal lines or whatever too, so I might have some harmonies or something in there that are melodies that I'm, you know, ready to write with.
0: Sure.
1: So I'm curious, because I've come across this before where you know, somebody said like, oh, what, you know, what's one of your favorite bands, and I'll say, oh, it's this band. Oh, I've never heard of them. You know, what's a song I should listen to? And I remember I was at a party a couple of years ago, and I was like, oh, you should listen to this song, and that came on, and I was like, oh, I shouldn't have said that one because it kind of starts out slow, and it, you know, and it just wasn't the right setting. So my question is, if you were to introduce somebody to your music, is there a specific song that you feel as the person who wrote it and performs it, this is a good place for people to start, right?
2: Yeah, and that's an interesting question and a tough one. I mean, there's kind of two ways I'd look at that, I guess. The most popular one so far on Spotify and whatever else has been The Summit. So I guess that's one that's resonating well. So that's probably a good one. But as far as kind of seeing where the journey started and went, I'd say Foggy Fjords is a really good one with that. That's the first song I wrote on the album.
1: Mm-hmm.
2: So it's kind of, you know, where I started with the vision and where I was going for the whole thing. So that's a good, you know, way to go too. But Foggy Fjords does kind of start slower, like you just said. But it also kind of has a lot of what I like to do in general, because I like a lot of ups and downs in songs.
1: Yep.
2: I don't like to feel one tone.
0: Yeah.
2: So it has a bridge that comes way down, but then builds a lot, and it has a big, you know, kind of instrumental part with horns and stuff in it. So it has a lot of what I like that's in the album. So I think that Foggy Fjords is a good starting point for me, for a lot of people.
1: Yeah.
2: But The Summit's a good one, too. The one that's done the best on TikTok has been a song called Rerouting.
1: Mm-hmm.
2: And it's actually an instrumental song. It's only like a minute and a half, or a little less than that. So I have two instrumentals on there because I've always liked that as like intros,
1: yeah.
2: And I don't know,
1: yep.
2: Just kind of fun stuff in between. So yeah, I mean, it's called Rerouting because it goes from like the quicker upbeat songs into the final song, which is slower and piano led and a lot different. So it's rerouting the whole album. But it's done really well. I think it just fits a lot of TikTok videos,
1: yeah.
2: I guess.
1: Yeah.
2: So
0: what's your favorite? Like out of your three albums in, which by the way, congrats.
2: Thank
0: that
2: you.
0: Is an incredible accomplishment.
2: Thank you.
0: You know, not easy for sure.
2: Yep.
0: What's the one song? Like if you had to go out into the world and introduce yourself, what is it?
2: Out of all the albums, I would probably say it's from the first album, between Starry Night and The Umbrellas. So my first album was called Galleria, and every song was named after a famous painting.
0: Yeah.
2: So Starry Night, obviously from Van Gogh. But the Umbrellas was like the first real song, I guess I would say. I mean, I wrote songs like as a high schooler, but they were terrible. But it's like when I decided to like release music, it was the first one that I actually like sat down and wrote. When I wrote that, I was playing with another person, my friend Cassie, which we're still friends. We just don't play in the music stuff anymore. But it was the first one that like I let someone else listen to and I made it. And so it had a really important part for me, and I still like listening to that song. I think it came out well. I never really thought about writing until I heard 21 Pilots. And I was like, oh, that's kind of the style I feel like I can sing better and write.
0: Sure.
2: Because they do a lot of the quicker vocalization, almost rap kind of stuff. And this album doesn't have as much of that, but the previous two did. So, yeah, I mean, but Starry Night 2 was the one that did the best from that. It started kind of traction of getting streams and stuff, and I still have people that tell me that's their favorite song. So if I was just going to go perform one, probably Starry Night from the first album.
0: Well, that's interesting that you mentioned that, because we make every performing artist do this. So you actually brought your guitar.
2: I did.
0: So we're going to make you rock it out.
1: Really quick, before we do that, I just wanted to ask you a quick question. It's a two-parter. But where do you record your music for the most part, where do we find you performing it?
2: Yeah, so I haven't actually really performed out for a while. I used to do that a lot, but with a job that pays bills, and then that it's a lot.
0: Rude.
2: Yeah. And like,
1: I hear you, man.
2: My music's kind
1: feel
2: of
1: your pain.
2: Different too. So like, so much around here is like classic rock cover bands. So it'd be like, you know, classic rock cover band, then us, and it feels weird with the ukulele and everything, then back to classic rock.
0: I think it's needed.
2: Yeah,
0: honestly,
2: it changed. Oh. And there are definitely big bands that came out of here, you know. But like Joywave is obviously the big one, and I'd love to play with them. But
0: Joywave, if you happen to be listening,
2: I mean, they're staying because they're staying in some, I don't know, some house or something. I don't remember.
1: Yeah, they were just in town. They played the Hoochinanny Festival.
0: Okay.
2: Yeah.
0: Tommy Burnett,
2: they,
0: are you listening?
2: Yeah, they got bigger and still come back, which is really cool.
0: Yeah.
2: I always appreciate when bands do that. So I haven't played out as much. Obviously I'm on Spotify and all that stuff. And as far as recording, we have a 3 or 4 bedroom house and don't really care about having guests. So we have one room that's an art studio for my wife and one that's a music studio for me. So I record everything there. Just a little room with all my stuff in there. I like getting someone else's ear on mixing and mastering. So I had a guy from New York City that did that, and he did an awesome job. So really happy with that. But y'all recording just in my little studio.
0: Beautiful.
2: Sometimes I have to edit out the dog or the bird or whatever. But
0: I think you should leave them in.
2: The dog is in one of them.
0: Yeah.
2: Yep.
0: Yeah. I mean, that'd be kind of cool.
2: Yeah.
0: Right?
2: On Our Fault, there's a line that mentions the dog using a pulley system to get them across the fault in the house. And then she has a little awoo. She's a corgi, little corgi awoo that I left in there. So, yep, she is actually in there. But,
0: beautiful.
1: I was doing a recording years ago and you know, it was a home recording. And we're doing a song that was basically just guitar and vocal. And we get toward the end of the song, and there's this very obvious floor creak. And it was like, oh, and it was just a little too much to leave in. So we ended up fading out the song, which we weren't planning on doing, just to get rid of it. So it ended up working out. But no one would ever know, but we certainly do.
0: Well, we are excited. So we're going to have you play. What song are you playing for us today?
2: So I'm going to play a song, Foggy Fjords, which I mentioned earlier. So like I said, it's the first one that I wrote on this album. So it kind of has a special place for me as far as the writing process. So it felt like a good one to me for me to play. And I'm going to play it on guitar, even though that's not how it is on the album. So, but you know, on the album I have, you know, full drums and bass and strings and horns. So just ukulele, I felt like that might sound a little more empty in a studio. So
0: no, I love
2: going
0: it.
2: Guitar on it today.
0: Here we go.
1: And I see he's got a carbon fiber rain song. They don't make those guitars anymore, but these things sound
2: so
1: amazing.
2: Sad. I loved it. I got it because when we used to play out here, I don't know if you guys know that the weather in Rochester is terrible for guitars.
0: What? What are you talking about?
2: So we showed up at one gig and the wood on it had cracked. I was like, that's a problem. Had a backup guitar, fortunately. But
0: thank God.
2: But yeah, I went with the carbon fiber route.
0: Nice.
2: I was sad when I heard these guys went out of business because I loved them.
0: It's a beautiful.
1: There's another company
0: guitar
1: that's making them now. A buddy of mine just got one. I can't remember the name of them.
2: Yeah,
1: but
2: my ukulele is actually, well, it's a Koa Fiber, but similar. It's made by a company called Blackbird, and they do a Koa Fiber guitars. So
0: very
2: they're
0: cool.
2: They're out there, and they're
0: very
2: super
0: cool.
2: Light. They stay in tune forever.
1: Well, take it away.
0: Well, here we go.
2: All right, thank you. Here's Foggy Fjords.

finally silenced, yeah, the anchor finally dropped, but the horizon was a blur, all the color just got cropped, swinging past the window for the shape of what I'd earned, but the only thing appearing was a lesson I just learned.

engine finally silenced, yet the anchor finally dropped. But the horizon was a blur, all the color just got cropped. Kept squinting past the window, the shape of what I'd earned. But the only thing appeared was a lesson I just learned.

0: phenomenal.
1: It's amazing.
0: I had visions of sitting by the water listening to you play, like at Schooners or something.
2: Or by a fjord.
0: Or by a fjord. Yeah. No, phenomenal. Wow. Thank you so much.
2: Thank you.
0: I needed that. No.
2: And I like the lyrics in that song a lot, too. I mean, it's about disappointment, which
0: very
2: is
0: very relatable.
2: I guess. But, you know, I just always think of, okay, you get to finally do that thing you want to do, like go to Machu Picchu or the fjords in Norway or something.
0: Yeah.
2: And then they're just covered in fog and you can't see it. Anyway. And that just, you know, or like, you know, you get the job you always wanted and it's disappointing or whatever. But
0: no, that, you know, music is such a grounding for our souls, you know, and I don't know, there's something about it when you just happen the week we had and you just
2: a week of disappointment.
0: A week of rudeness.
2: Yeah.
0: So you know, well, yeah, that's the word of the day.
3: Yeah,
0: rude.
3: Yeah, I wanted to ask you, because this has come up in my life somewhat recently in an indirect way, but reaching 500,000 streams, mm-hmm. on, is it TikTok, Spotify?
2: Spotify, just on Spotify, over 500,000. This particular album is up to 75,000 and been out like a month and a half. So
3: that's an incredible accomplishment. How does that affect or change what you've done or what you're doing? You know, I think a lot of people think 500,000 streams, I can quit my job.
2: Yeah, no.
3: but I think the reality is, given how artists are paid these days, you need more than a half million.
2: It's not a lot. But, I mean, for me, the most important thing is I don't even care if I'm, you know, big and famous. So I probably don't want that, because then you can't, you know, have privacy. But, you know, if you can find just a few people or that really actually like your music and want to listen to it,
3: yep.
2: That's the most exciting thing to me.
3: Yeah.
2: Just like, you know, there are bands that I've found that I'm just like, I love them. And, you know, like 21 Pilots, like I mentioned, they're huge now.
3: Yeah.
2: The first time
0: they
2: I
0: are,
2: saw them,
0: I
2: yeah,
0: remember.
2: They're big now.
0: They came
2: the
0: out.
2: First time I saw them, they played 5 songs because they were opening for Panic at the Disco, who was opening for Fall Out Boy. But I went there to, well, I liked all 3 of those bands. But yeah. I went there to see 21 Pilots.
3: Yeah.
2: Because they only did 5 songs, but I loved it. Most people there didn't even know who they were yet, I think. But like, I don't know, it's almost more fun when they're not big and you're like, I found them and I, you know, I love them. I think that's even more fun.
3: Yeah.
2: So, I mean, you know, the 500,000, I'm super excited about that. 75,000 on the new one, I'm really excited about. And like the weird, like rerouting being so big on TikTok too, like, hey, that's just hitting home with people. And I think that's super exciting. I also really find a lot of value in making a full album. Like I was working with that mixing and mastering guy in New York City, and he's worked with a lot of way bigger artists than me. But he was like, you know, really you should release songs as singles, because that's the way to get bigger now. You release a single, you know, it gets into algorithms. When you release an album, it's just one algorithm hit, so it's not as big. But to me, the story and kind of the art of it is more important than making that one song really big.
3: Mm-hmm.
2: Because my favorite moments growing up with artists were just finding that one album that you just listen to the whole thing over and over and over. And yeah, that's because you only fit one CD in your CD player at the time. But I don't know, I still find so much joy in finding an artist where I can just listen to that album until I get sick of it.
3: Yeah.
2: That's my favorite thing to do.
3: Do you put out any tangible records? I mean, you know, vinyl or CDs or anything like that? Or
2: I did with
3: online?
2: The first one. Mm-hmm. I didn't with these. Because it's expensive too. You know, you can put stuff out on the streaming thing for pretty cheap.
3: Yeah.
2: But the first one, since it was all based on art, I felt like it was necessary.
3: Yeah.
2: And actually, the albums I think were pretty cool. My friend Rock, he made his own painting that was a reinterpretation of each of the paintings that I based the songs on.
3: Oh, that's cool.
2: The artwork is on my website too, and it's in the physical ones.
0: Oh, I can't wait to see it.
2: I should have brought some to give to you guys. I didn't think. I don't know if I have some in my car or not. I might. But yeah, so he made each of those. I have the little, like, the tiny little 4x4 canvases or something he used or whatever.
0: Love it.
2: But those are the backgrounds of the lyric sheets in the actual album. So that one I felt like I had to make a physical album. But, like, my car doesn't even have a CD player.
3: Yeah.
2: So, like, it mine just kind of seems
0: actually,
2: silly.
0: I think mine does. Like,
3: yours probably has an 8-track player.
0: Listen, all right, I'm going to digress. I'm old, right? I was born in the 1800s, so, like,
3: the car was built in 1850.
0: It was. I took over my parents' car. It's a 2008 Ford Taurus, all-wheel drive, loaded. Yeah. It only had 25,000 miles, so how could you not?
2: Yeah,
0: it's in perfect shape. Her name is Eunice.
2: Yeah.
0: But, you know, you can write a new song named Eunice. I was going to ask you, does your wife paint while you're playing?
2: Not while I'm playing, I don't think. But she's an art teacher, so yeah, she does a lot of that with her. At home, she mostly likes knitting and crocheting.
0: I don't know how to learn to do it. I mean, that sounds weird, but how relaxing is it, you know?
2: She does it all the time. She, like, I mean, we went saw The Odyssey, and she took it there and was doing the theater. Oh, it was excellent.
0: Yeah?
2: Yeah.
3: Would she like to come on the show?
0: Right. Did she want to come on the show?
2: She probably wouldn't want to talk, but maybe convince her to. But yeah. And she, like, we go, you know, on vacation stuff, she's always doing that. We like going to trivia, and she'll do it, and everyone's like, oh, what are you making?
0: I love it. So with the rise of shows like AGT or American Idol, and now we've got TikTok, and people are like, and man, there is some talent, right? But, you know, starting is a whole different scenario. So what do you say to somebody who really has this passion, but they're terrified to just jump in?
2: And I mean, the terrified part, you just have to do it. I mean, it's not easy. I was terrified. I was really terrified of singing in particular when I was younger. I mean, I was in a lot of bands for several years and didn't sing at all. The literal reason I started singing was because there was one show we had, and the one guy that was in our band, his team, I don't know, made baseball playoffs or something, and his mom made him go to baseball playoffs instead of playing our show, which we were all like, that's crazy. But
3: sacrilege.
2: Yeah,
0: it is.
2: Yeah, wrong. So they were like, we had one song that really, like, the backup vocalist kind of led the crowd with, like, a con or beat kind of thing. So they're like, well, can you do it? And I was like, so that's literally the first
0: you're
2: time
0: like,
2: I was like 22 at the time or something. So it was later.
0: And you mean then, like 6 months ago when you were 22?
2: I'm actually 39, so it's been a while. But I appreciate that, though. So that kind of pushed me into it almost without even getting to think about it, which is almost better because then you don't have as much time to worry about it and get nervous, I guess. But you just have to go and do it. I mean, like the TikTok stuff, too. Like, I don't like posting stuff myself. I don't know. It just feels weird to me, but you kind of have to do it, I guess. I don't know. Just do it.
3: I feel like that's a pretty common story, too. A lot of singers that I've talked to are like, oh, I was just forced into it. This guy, you know, couldn't stay in the band. I had to figure out, you know, we had to figure out who could sing, and I figured out I could carry a tune. So now I'm the singer.
2: Yeah.
3: And then it works.
2: When you start singing, you get more comfortable songwriting, because I think it's even harder. I mean, a lot of people do it, but I think it's harder to write songs for somebody else, especially if they're so personal.

0: challenge, would you say? Yeah.
1: And there is like, okay, even if you like your own music, like, well, does anybody else like it? And I don't know, I think there's so many people and so many different tastes. No, everybody out there, someone's going to hate your music, and there's probably someone, hopefully, that's going to like it too. But I mean, every successful musician, someone hates them. So I don't know. You just have to deal with that, I guess.
0: Is it just me, or did it get like really dark?
2: Yeah, it seemed like it, but I'm looking out that way, and it's
0: thank God my sunroof's open. It's like Eunice's sunroof is open. What's your biggest challenge so far, do you think?
1: Biggest challenge, I mean, just finding the audience, I think, is hard. You know, just finding the people that like the music and just getting it out there. Because, I mean, with how easy it is to put stuff on Spotify and Apple Music and everything else, I don't even know what the numbers. I've seen it of how many songs are uploaded a day.
0: Yeah.
1: There's so many musicians. And, yeah, so it's just hard to get noticed.
0: So how can people find you?
1: So leafinaforest.com website. You search Leaf in a Forest, Instagram, Facebook, it's all on there, TikTok, and of course Spotify on there. There's not a lot of things called Leaf in a Forest, so usually
0: that's
1: pretty easy to
0: find. That's very true.
1: Yeah, so that helps a little bit.
0: Oh my, Angela.
2: You're just noticing.
0: Angela, you really, really, really, really should be here right now, and I'll explain why in a minute. But Josh, it's been an honor and a pleasure. And we are so blessed. And
1: thank you for having me.
0: I hope that you'll hang out for our next segment.
1: Sure.
0: I hate that the time goes so fast because I could like extend these conversations for hours and hours and hours. Yeah. But we're going to switch gears. But before we do, Miss Angela, this lovely gentleman, our next wonderful guest, has a Bucky's mug. I'm not kidding.
2: Did you do that on purpose?
3: This is a gift for you.
0: I'm taking a picture.
3: Okay.
0: Oh my God.
3: It's now your studio mascot.
0: Angela, so, oh my God, you're gonna die.
3: I'm so disappointed she's not here, and I have the Bucky's mug and everything. So.
0: I know you did. Yeah. I'm sending her a picture right this second.
3: Awesome.
0: So let's switch gears. Actually, I've been really excited for this whole show.
2: Yeah.
0: But I'm really looking forward to this segment as well. So
3: let's see if you feel that way when we're done.
0: All right.
2: That's what they all say. Well, we're pleased to welcome Doug Johnston, president and founder of Impact for Results, where he spent more than 20 years helping professionals and organizations improve communication, strengthen leadership, and achieve meaningful results. An accomplished executive, speaker, facilitator, and author of 4 books, Doug has worked with organizations ranging from Fortune 500 companies to entrepreneurial startups. Through engaging workshops, keynote presentations, and strategic consulting, he empowers leaders to have better conversations, build stronger teams, and create lasting impact. Doug, welcome to the show.
0: Welcome, welcome.
3: Will you follow me around and introduce me?
2: I would love to do that.
0: Isn't that wonderful?
2: I've always wanted Shatner to follow me around and introduce me.
0: You know what? Speaking of introductions, I got to say, you're listening to Rochester Free Radio on WRFZ. 106.3 FM, and we are What's Up Rochester. That just tanked so bad.
2: Great segue.
0: Yeah, it was a segue. That's terrible. I did that all backwards. Here we are.
2: Okay, Doug Johnston,
0: anyway,
2: welcome to the show.
3: Thank you.
2: You spent your career helping organizations and leaders achieve better results, but let's start with your own story. What inspired you to take the leap and build Impact for Results from the ground up?
3: I think it's a bit of a leap to say inspired me too. So
2: I always say that to people. You know, they're like, "What artist inspired you?" You know what?
3: It's more. You know, I was thinking about this. You know, coming in, like, how do you describe it? I mean, it's coming up on 25 years. I like, if you ever listen to Steve Jobs' commencement speech from Stanford. And I love that speech because he told 3 stories, but he said basically you can't connect the dots except in hindsight. And I think that's really been true for me. It's been more of an evolution, right? So I started out in big corporate. I had some leadership positions in mid-sized companies, ran an entrepreneurial company. And how I got here, I still, some days I wake up, I'm like, how'd this happen? And I knock on wood that it worked, right? Because you guys know, starting something up, it doesn't always work.
0: Not easy.
3: Right. So I think one of the things that fed the evolution is starting, believe it or not, my first year out of college, I started going off on retreat once a year, every other year. Like literally to a mountaintop, no phones, no TV, no radio, no nothing, and just unplugging. And I think, you know, that process led me to really stop and reflect on where I am, where I'm going, what I want to be doing, you know, that kind of stuff. And one of them in particular, I had a catastrophic event, which I will not tell you about, which was just, you know, career-wise, was just a really

0: catalytic event. And I went off to the mountaintop and I'm like, how'd I get here? And where am I going? And I remember sitting in this plastic chair. You can picture those plastic lawn chairs, sitting by this meadow, looking out on this beautiful landscape with a pad of paper going, where do I want to go? And I started writing pages of stuff. And I would say that many of the things I do today were the things that I was writing down on the pad. Now, I went to run another business after that experience, but it led me to sort of like this discomfort. You know, here's where I am, here's where I think I want to be. And it wasn't like I knew exactly what this would look like. It was more like the shapes and sounds of what I wanted my life to look like. And then when you start seeing them and you're like, oh, there's an opportunity that fits into that. So it's just been, I call it an evolution, and it's a portfolio. Like, I do multiple things. I do keynotes, I do workshops, I do some contract executive work, I've done some M&A work. So it's sort of like opportunities come up, and then you're like, okay, let's see what we can do with that.
1: Yeah, you know, something very similar happened to me last year, and through a job loss, and I knew I didn't want to work for anybody else, but I had no clue what I wanted to be when I grew up. Like, seriously. Mm-hmm. And I'm sitting there going, okay, do I want to clean up dog poop? Do I want to drive around people? Like, I don't want to work for anybody. That's the only thing I knew. Mm. I do not want to work for anybody else. And that's the challenge. What do you do? And it's interesting that the path I follow now was not in my wheelhouse, mm-hmm. but it works. Mm-hmm. So, you know, it's a challenge. How do you help people get from point A to point B? Because it's terrifying.
0: It is.
1: You know, so what would you tell somebody? Like,
0: so I was thinking about a story. So when my kids went to college, I told them, I don't care what you study. Study what you like.
1: Yeah.
0: And then you're going to be around other people who study what you like, and you're going to see what people do that do what you like, and you'll start to see what that path might be.
1: Yeah.
0: Did they do that? I don't know. I mean, they both have good careers going. They're functioning adults. They're off the company payroll. But I think that's true in life, right? To get yourself around people who do things that interest you, that excite you, that inspire you, and you start seeing what they do, and then you're like, that's kind of cool. I want to do more of that. Because yeah. you can't see it until you're standing in that moment. So the other thing I tell people is, you know, put yourself in a position of maximum potential. Where are you standing that puts you in a position to take advantage of it? I'll give you an example. One of the things that was on my pad is I always said I wanted to have and do business in Toronto. I love Toronto. I love the
1: Canadians. Just because you love it?
0: I love Toronto. I love the Canadians. You know, we go up there personally a lot.
2: How about the Blue Jays?
0: You know,
1: careful.
0: But the, you know, the culture, I'd like to be around the university. And I always said I wanted to have an apartment down on, you know, Queens Park.
1: It'd be fun.
0: By the university and just hang out. Haven't gotten that yet. But anyways, so I was in working with this group and opportunities started to pop up in Canada. And I raised my hand. I said, I'm interested. And now, you know, 20 years later, I have a whole base of business. You know, 20, 25% of my work happens in Toronto and Canada. It's great because there's no commute. There's no airplanes. I mean, I'm home in 3 hours,
1: yeah.
0: you know, 3.5 hours.
1: Yeah, it's right across, right up the street.
0: So you wouldn't have known, you know, I couldn't have said, oh, here's how I do it. It's just being in that position and then kind of raising your hand and taking advantage of it and seeing how it unfolds.
1: And I was talking to Angela, actually happens to be my business mentor as well. And I was talking to her this week because, and I'm sure you can relate, there are moments where you get this, you know, up part of the mountain, right? And then you crash, like you feel like such a failure.
0: Oh.
1: And it's terrifying. Nobody talks about that. You want to curl. You like, I'm not meant to do this. I'm in the wrong spot, which is totally not true. You're just in your head. Mm-hmm. How do you guide people, you know, tell them the reality of running a business mm-hmm. without terrifying them, sort of thing?
0: They should be terrified.
1: Well, there's a healthy fear, right?
0: Right.
1: But then there's a real fear.
0: Yeah. So I think we all face that. So I tell a quick story. So COVID happens, devastating to my business.
1: Yeah.
0: And I knew within a couple of months that things weren't going to come back. There wasn't going to be a light switch that comes on. Now, I was fortunate. I had a base of clients that said, we want to make sure that you're occupied and you're working.
1: Sorry. That's
0: okay.
1: Supposed to happen.
0: I'll hit pause.
1: Hold on.
0: It's my own theme music.
2: Man, this could be your walk-up song, couldn't it?
0: There you go.
1: What am I doing? There you go. How do I stop this? Hold on, I messed up. I'm sorry.
2: Live okay. Radio.
0: You know what?
1: Live radio.
0: Stuff happens.
3: Playing them out,
0: you know?
1: It's supposed to be the end song. We did the mid song. How do we stop this?
0: No, I'm going to start dancing. What's it
1: done? Oh my God, that's terrible.
0: How do I follow Bon Jovi now?
1: Really? There we go.
4: I
1: swear to goodness, if we ever get through one show without some sort of...
2: What did you hit to start it?
1: I was getting ready for, the wrap up, and I didn't mean to do what I did, and I did it.
2: Oh, all right, well.
0: Well, we got Bon Jovi leading into the next
2: right,
0: segment.
2: Yeah.
0: So.
1: Thanks, Steve. Nothing cooler
0: than that. But it's funny you say that, and it's a good example. So I've been out on the road for years, and something always happens.
2: Yeah.
0: Right? And my favorite one was when, my computer crashed and, my presentation was all images, not words, PowerPoint bullets.
1: Yeah.
0: And I'm like, if you could see on the screen, this is the image you would see, and you've got to kind of shuck and jive and move. And I think, a lot of what we do is figuring it out through the problems. And people are like, I had a problem. I'm like, guess what? That's what we do.
1: Yeah.
0: We figure it out. We adapt through it, just like you did. So.
1: Yeah, it's definitely not easy. So are there any leadership lessons you can help for a corporation? Because what I'm finding a lot is communication issues.
0: Mm.
1: So give some advice. I'll give you an example. I'm a CFO for a fuel logistics company, and there's a lot of, infighting because we're little, we're just building. So how do you talk to leaders about, staying even keel, not feeding into the garbage and helping them move and communicate in a way that explains to the people, your employees, hey, we're all in this together, but,
0: I think three things come to mind. So I think the big lesson around any company, large or small, is it's about your people. Right. So I had a leader, a mentor say to me early on, he said, just remember your job's simple and it's one thing. It's the selection, development, retention of talent.
1: Yeah.
0: And it wasn't a throwaway comment. I mean, I really changed things that I did. I started spending more time in one-on-ones, more time walking the floor, more time screening potential candidates, developing my interviewing skill. So I think it starts there, and most people forget that. They fill bodies with seats, and then they get people in. And the old saying, we hire people and human beings show up. So, my largest span of control was a few hundred. And what were my main problems? My main problems were people problems.
1: Yeah, always.
0: Process, everything else was pretty straightforward and easy. So I think, one is getting the people part of the equation down. The other one is I kind of break the communication paradigm when I'm talking with leaders, is separate communication from conversation. Because many employees will say, we don't communicate enough. And you hear that mantra often. And you can never communicate enough, right? There's always a gap. And we think communication is we sent an email, we did a memo, we do banners, we do coffee mugs, and we now communicated something. But what we didn't do is have the conversation. So I think of communication as the big subset, the superset. Conversation is the subset.
1: Break that down a little bit more, because that's fascinating. Define the difference between conversation and communication.
0: So communication is the sharing and imparting of information, right? So you can do that through multiple mediums. We have social media. I think we've become overly dependent on it. Conversation, my definition of a conversation is a two-way exchange between two people verbally.
1: Okay, that makes sense. Yeah.
0: So when leaders say I have a problem, my first question is, what conversations are you having?
1: Yeah.
0: And the answer is, well, I did this. And they say, well, what did you do? And they said, well, I sent an email. And I said, you didn't have the conversation.
1: Right, right. You're passing the information.
0: And that's where the drama part comes in, because people build up the stories because they don't have the information. And there's a gap. I call it a trust gap. If I don't see you, I'm not talking with you, then I start to assume things about you. And I start making up stories. And that's where the drama comes in. But if I talk with you one-on-one, verbally, those barriers start to come down. So anyway, so that's just my paradigm, is I think we need to separate. And I think the conversation skill, I'm worried about the next generation coming up through.
1: Same.
2: Yeah, I think that's a theme I've been hearing over and over and over again.
1: We just had the conversation about tech, and we were talking with our last guest about, well, not our last guest, but our last guest before you, about Miss Cynthia, about, you know, tech and kids and addictions. And, you know, we live in a world where you could go the whole day and communicate with somebody without saying a word.
0: I know.
1: And it's so how do you, you know, when you're having a conversation, and I'm a female, so typically females feed on emotion. So how do you help people draw that line where you're starting to get a little too personal and I need to keep this business?
0: It's a good question. That's a really good question.
1: It's hard. It's really hard.
0: Yeah, I think so. I created a conversational model to help people understand how to have conversations, right? So, and I think the first is to understand that there's three basic elements to any conversation. And we're working those three pieces, sometimes in sequence, sometimes it's not sequential. So I just want to be clear, it's like loops to me, right? So conversations are loops, and we're looping through information while we're having the conversation like we are here. So the three parts are identifying, getting clarity about what we're talking about, exploring, which I think is the big part of the conversation that we miss, asking questions, getting clarity, understanding, getting deeper. And then the last part, which most people don't work on, is action. How do I create an outcome? And what happens is, it's like if we had a conversation, Doug, you need to lose weight. Okay, well, eat less, exercise more, eat less. And I'm like, okay, I'll exercise more and eat less. I walk out, nothing's going to change.
1: Right.
0: What we don't do is we don't get clarity on the action. We don't, what I call, anchor the solution. So I think the skill that we want to develop is our ability to get better at identifying, better at exploring, asking questions, better at action. Now, your question was, what happens if it doesn't go in the right direction?
1: Right.
0: And I think that's a little bit of getting intuitive and understanding your audience. Because sometimes you have to kind of take their lead, and do they want to go there or not? If somebody's talking about how they feel about something or their personal relationships come into play, then I'm going to follow that lead. But I may not take the lead with it. Sometimes you get it right, sometimes you don't. But what I don't want to do is I don't want to miss it because I'm not having the conversation. I can't talk to them because they're a woman. I can't talk to them because they're union. I can't talk to them because they're not in my department. And I'm like, what you need to do is start having more of those conversations.
1: I agree.
2: And I can't tell you how many times I tell people, just read the room. You know the understand your audience. Mm-hmm. Read the reaction. You know, if you say something or ask a question, you can usually tell how it hits with people.
0: And I ask people in a conversation, how's this going for you? Are we going in the direction that you want to go in? And if the answer's no, then let's change direction.
2: Exactly.
0: And I ask them when I'm done, how did that go for you?
2: Yep.
0: And I had somebody one time, they said to me at the end, I said, how'd that go for you? And they said, I felt like I was being interrogated. I'm like, oh.
1: Yeah.
0: I might need to turn that down a little bit, right?
1: Yeah.
0: So, or be more sensitive to what their needs are.
2: Yeah.
1: Yeah. Yeah, you know, a long time ago I taught a class because I think people really don't understand that communication and conversation is multi, you know, we just do it, right? Mm-hmm. But not everybody learns and communicates in the same way. So I taught a class on I had everybody tell me write down how to make a peanut butter and jelly sandwich.
0: I know that one.
1: You know that one?
0: Oh, yeah.
1: And whatever they did, I did. So if they said put the peanut butter on the bread, I put the jar of peanut butter right on the bread. And I think we forget to break it down because you're not going to understand me the same way I understand me, and I can't assume that you're me. And I think these assumptions are really hard. So what is your biggest challenge in this, what you do in teaching people how to communicate, would you say?
0: I said this a minute ago, and it's the same thing. Just have the freaking conversation.
1: Yeah.
0: Right? Like, it's going to go bumpy. It's messy. It's nebulous. It's uncomfortable. But the biggest problem is not because we're having that conversation. It's because we're not.
1: Yeah.
0: And that's what I really want to get organizations to do is, you know, as I say, pick up the phone. Like, oh, I got this problem with this. Pick up the phone.
1: Yeah.
0: Right? And maybe it gets uncomfortable. Maybe it goes sideways. But I'm starting the conversation. Right?
1: Yeah.
2: And we were talking about this with Miss Cynthia when she was here too, about when is it appropriate to pick up the phone and make a phone call versus send an email versus a text message versus a person to, you know, face-to-face conversation. Again, I think some of that's read the room, but I think some of that is just knowing there are certain conversations that should happen in person. There are certain conversations where you should pick the phone up. There are other conversations that are, you know, Terry texted me this morning and said, I'm running 5 minutes late. Great. That didn't need to be a phone call. A text was fine. But, you know, having these conversations, especially when they're difficult, it's not a text message. At least pick up the phone.
0: And that's where, so quick story. So I had a client one time, it was 6 o'clock in the morning, and they sent me a flaming email. You guys know those.
1: Right?
0: Open it up, the screen bursts into flame.
1: It set your whole day off just perfectly.
0: They didn't think I was awake and working. So it's 6 o'clock in the morning, and I get the email, and I just replied back. I said, I need to let you know, I don't have these conversations in email.
1: Yeah.
0: When can we talk?
1: Wow, that's powerful right there.
0: Because here's what his response was. His response was, oh, there I go again.
1: Oh.
0: This was a pattern that he had had before. And I'm like, I'm not, because my tendency, and most people is, I'm going to flame you back, and I'm going to do a better job than you. So I'm going to take you out, right? So, like, you have to read the room, right? What is the intent, right? And what is the need in the conversation to have it? And like I said, most people fail on the other side. They're not having it. So I'm like, pick up the phone. I'm actually going to start a practice. I was reading something online where I'm just, once a week, I'm going to pick up the phone. I'm calling somebody.
1: Just randomly. And say,
0: not
1: just...
0: randomly, not random numbers.
1: No,
0: but
1: no,
0: randomly
1: like,
0: from my
1: like randomly.
0: Like, hi, who are you? No, I from my list.
1: Call me at 4 o'clock in the morning when I start, which by the way, I like starting at 4 in the morning because nobody else is around.
0: Right.
1: But, you know, and you say, hey, how are you? I'm going to be like, phenomenal. What's going on?
0: Right.
2: I used to do that before cell phones and caller ID. I would just dial random numbers, and sometimes you end up having conversations. It was pretty fun.
0: So I think, you know, that's my big thing, which is just getting people to do it, show them how to do it, understand that it's messy, live with the discomfort, know you're going to make mistakes, you're not going to hurt anyone.
2: Right.
0: You're not.
2: Right.
0: You're actually causing more harm by not talking about it.
2: Yeah.
1: We are. So Doug Johnson, founder of Impact for Results, where can people find you? Because I think this service is absolutely needed.
0: Thank you. So my website is www.impactforresults. So it's IMPACT, the number 4, the word results.com. I wish I had a different URL. I keep saying, should I redo it? And I'm on LinkedIn. You know, I always welcome an email, a connection or whatever.
1: I'll be
0: especially
1: connecting.
0: If somebody hears things, they're like, oh, that was interesting. Love to hear their reflections and thoughts.
1: I'm going to get it. So, you know, we're getting ready to wrap up our time, which is, God, I feel like we time warped this show. It's been so fast. But, you know, I'd like to hear everybody's final thoughts. So why don't we start? Josh?
3: Well, it was great talking to you guys. Great hearing from Doug as well. I work in a company that could work on communication, so I might refer them to this podcast.
2: You don't have to name the company at all, but we didn't really talk about this. What's your day job?
3: I'm a sales manager.
2: Okay.
3: Yep.
2: We can leave it at that. We don't need to name names. I was just curious as a fellow musician and someone who over the last couple of years has done a lot of gig work and not really full time. Just wondering.
3: Yeah, and it has its perks with that because I have a lot of downtime, so I can write and stuff, you know, there, which is nice.
1: Yep. Doug, what would your final thoughts, what do you want to leave our audience with?
0: I appreciated your comment about putting yourself out there and being vulnerable with your music and totally get it. Like, you wonder, is this resonating? Does it make sense? People think, you know, it's a bunch of hoo-ha or whatever. I really appreciated that comment, so thank you. I'm going to take that with me.
3: And you did the same thing with your business, so you just got to go do it, I guess.
1: Just go do it. Kevin?
4: Well, I thought that this show just flew right by, and I learned a lot from both of your perspectives. I think they definitely go hand in hand between the musicianship and also just the communication aspect that you were talking about, and I think that I could definitely use it in my day job as well, because I think communication is definitely key as a graphic designer. And getting the points across to clients that you work with, so I took a lot away from that, and I appreciate you sharing your thoughts.
1: Joseph, 10 seconds, what you got?
2: I've enjoyed all the guests. I think there is a, when you're a musician, there's an aspect of that where you have to be good at business too. And I think that this show has kind of reflected why being good in business and being good at music are basically the same thing.
1: Yes, yes, I agree.
2: I have way more to say, but I don't have time.
1: Well, you know, I just really want to appreciate you coming, Doug. Thank you so much. What a value. I'd love to have you back and talk more because it's just so important. And thank you guys so much for spending your day with us, at least part of it. It's really a blessing. And after this Root Week, it's been needed. So everybody have a wonderful weekend, and we'll catch you next week.
2: And a better next week.
1: Now we're going to get back to the Bon Jovi.
5: Oh, good.

0: All right, Rochester, as we start wrapping up today's show, I just want to take a moment to really connect with you, our listeners, because this right here is exactly why we created What's Up, Rochester.
1: That's right, Angela. The show is all about giving our community a voice. There are so many incredible people in Rochester doing amazing things every single day, and not everyone gets the spotlight they deserve.
0: They really don't. And we wanted to do something different. We wanted to be the change. We wanted to create a space where local businesses, not-for-profits, entrepreneurs, and everyday people could come on, share their stories, and inspire others. And Terry, I think we did just that.
1: We definitely did that, Angela, because we realized when you hear those stories, it connects you. It reminds you just how strong and supportive this community really is.
0: Exactly. This community has shown up for us, and we want to show up for them. We want this show to be about connection. It's about positivity. It's about lifting each other up and really showcasing how amazing Rochester is.
1: And every single week when you tune in, you're a part of that. You're supporting local voices. You're learning what's happening right here in Rochester, and you're helping us grow something really special.
0: And Terry and I, we both mean this when we say we are so grateful for every single one of you guys listening in.
1: Whether you've been with us since the beginning or today is your very first time tuning in, thank you from the bottom of our hearts for being here.
0: Yes, thank you. Now, we do have a little favor to ask of you guys. If you're enjoying the show, could you make sure you head over to our Facebook page, What's Up Rochester, and follow us, comment, like us.
1: That's right. Hit that follow button, like our posts, and please don't be shy. Please jump into the conversation, even if it's just a hey, we're here.
0: Yes, comment, tell us what you think. Let us know which guests you loved. Let us know if there's something you want to hear about. And if we're doing something bad, tell us that too.
1: Yeah, we want to know everything, the raw, because that's what we are, raw. And we also want you to tell us who you want to see on the next show. Remember, this show is your show too.
0: Yes, because this isn't just a show. This is really showcasing Rochester.
1: That's right. And don't forget, you can catch us live every Saturday from 11 a.m. to 1 p.m. on 106.3 FM.
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1: 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I wish you hadn't because it was amazing, but did you?
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1: That's right. And here's the big one. If you enjoy the show, and we know you do, because let's face it, as perfectly imperfect as we are, we're fun. Share the show, share it with your friends.
0: Yes, we are perfectly imperfect, aren't we, Terry? But we love that
1: We
0: about ourselves.
1: I know.
0: We can laugh at ourselves. So
1: Yes.
0: share this with your family. Post it on your social media because that's how we're going to grow. And that's how we continue to bring more incredible stories to Rochester.
1: And remember, once again, if you've got a great show idea or know someone doing something amazing in our community,
0: We want to hear from you. And if you're interested in partnering with What's Up Rochester, we want to hear from you too.
1: that's right, reach out. We'd want to connect with you and grow together, building something really special here, a platform that celebrates people.
0: 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A platform that brings our community closer together. And we're just getting started with this.
1: So once again, thank you for spending part of your day with us.
0: We appreciate you.
1: We value you.
0: And we can't wait to keep bringing you more amazing guests and stories every week. 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
1: Keep supporting local. Keep lifting each other up.
0: And keeping the reason this community is so amazing.
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0: What's
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right, the Baron's arrived. He's parked the old hog. I'm not touching that. But it's obviously time for Rock and Roll Rumble right here at Rochester Free Radio. And miracle of miracle, wonderments of wonderments. Somehow I dragged myself in today. It was a rough end of the work of the week. See, I can't even pick words. I'll pick something. I can't pick my nose. It's been chopped off. So I have to find another orify to play with today. Anyways, I somehow made it in. Thursday and Friday were effing brutal. And I am shocked. And I'm shaking like crazy from the steroids I had to take to. So I might be leaping and bounding like a pharmaceutical Superman today. I might just fly out the window and during a long song and catch some air. But we'll see how that goes. But I'm shaking all over, baby. Shaking all over. I wrote that song. And no, I'm not doing speed anymore for all of you wondering. I haven't jabbed myself with a syringe in like 36 years. Been jabbed a lot lately by nurses, but that's a whole different thing. Anyways, got a great show, as you can tell from my ramblings and ruminations. But I wouldn't be rambling or ruminating or jumping out windows if it wasn't for my three underwriters, of course, Precision Screen Printing, who are so close I probably could jump out the window and fly over there. But I don't know if he's even in the building, so it'd be a waste in case I crashed like Evel Knievel. But you don't have to go through any of that HSHIT. 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So, on to the real part of Rock and Roll Rumble, the damn music. And of course, we're starting off in England, 1970, the first album by a band that is another one of those why, what happened, how could these guys not be huge? The band was called Stray. Their first album, self-titled, 1970, Transatlantic Records. That was one of the problems right there. They didn't have major label support, such as bands they played with like Led Zeppelin, Sabbath, and Purple. And it was fronted by a lead singer, Del Broham, who, once the web started, they got rediscovered, and he's now hailed as a hard rock proto-metal god. And he's kept on flying the freak flag of Stray. Well, last year, they were doing stuff in Europe, 2025, and he's an old dude, so God bless him. God bless Stray. And, hell, God bless me. WTF, here's Stray.

All right, a little British boogie right here on Rochester Free Radio's Rock and Roll Rumble with Baron Von Litvak here. That was Stray from their eponymously titled first release, 1970, Transatlantic Records. The man with the plan and the guitar and the vocals, Del Broham, still alive. He's got to be pushing 80. And I don't... didn't see anything happening this year, but they were playing in 26 or 25 in England and Europe, and they still have fans, they still pack clubs, and it's one of the few things in the world that's going right. They didn't have a big following, definitely a cult band in their time, but hey, I should have had such a life. So we got more British guitar heroics. This was actually a request or a suggestion, and damn, I hope he's listening. My main man in London, Lord Snowden, also known as Scott Snowden, mentioned, the Midas guitars when I was playing, who was I playing that was song? Oh, the Faces, last week. Big users of the Midas guitars, and he mentioned Tony McPhee, of the Groundhogs. And he said, oh, you should play him or something like that. But he didn't mention the Groundhogs, which is cool because I recently got a Tony McPhee's Blues Band live solo recording from the horrid 80s, October 25th, 1982. But he was still doing, you know, basically the Groundhog stuff. T.S. McPhee, which I can't say what it stands for, but if it was T.T. McPhee, it would have been Tough Titty. That I can say. What a country. Oh, my God. But this is for Lord Snowden. It's called Split Part 2 Live, recorded at the Schauberg in Bremen, Germany. Here we go. A little Howlin' Wolf for you. Howlin' Wolf doing Batman.

0: Thank you.
1: Oh, yeah. Thanks for the suggestion. And cheers to your mate, Lord Snowden. Tony McPhee's Blues Band, Split Part 2 Live, 1982, from Bremen, Germany. And I finally figured out why the groundhogs never really made it here. It definitely wasn't because they sucked and they could play live like bastards. But Tony McPhee did not like flying. And these were the great years of flying, when they'd push alcohol down your throat. You could smoke cigarettes, which means you could blend in like hash. They didn't care if you had fornication or masturbation or oral copulation. Flying was fun back there, and he just couldn't dig it. And, you know, you gotta take an ocean liner to tour across the pond. So they never really played much, and if, you know, you don't break big, at least medium, you're stuck in Europe, which turns out wasn't such a bad thing. I should be stuck in Europe. That should have been my payment of my lifestyle. But I'm heading down to Rumbling in Peace, like our next set. I'll be joining Frank Beard whenever. He died just Monday at 77, and what a life. He was playing with Dusty before they hooked up with Billy. They had a band called U.S. Blues in Houston, and that's been his life, sitting behind Dusty and Billy watching this great show, except, you know, during the 80s when they sucked. Had to futz around with synthesizers and MTV BS and... You know, so what did they do? They stupided down their act and became a number one band. That's all you got to do. You want to be a movie star? You get in stupid effing movies. You want to be on TV? You know, appeal to the lowest common denominator. And it's happened to rock and roll. God, if I woke up in a number one album, I would have killed myself years ago. I wouldn't even be suffering from cancer right now. So this is for Frank and, of course, Dusty and someday Billy. Because everybody's gonna go. This actually goes back to when the Beards first started growing. It's live from 1980. They're touring on their last really good album, their sixth studio album, 1979's Degüello. Great title. No quarter taken, no quarter given. So I should have named my show. But yeah, this is live at the Capitol Theater in Jersey. Where else could it be? And I'm going to play, now you're not going to hear Big Sunglasses, you're not going to hear TV Dinner, you're not going to hear Glossy Stooped in the Keister.
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And of course, Rock and Roll Rumble. No dick whale. No quarter given, no quarter taken. Great radio name. Great album name. We've just been listening to Rumble in Peace, The Last Will and Testicle of Frank Beard, The Beardless One. Of ZZ Top, who is banging the drum and no more. And it was recorded live at the Capitol Theater in Passaic, New Jersey, March 1980. And man, there's some killer shows. I don't know what the connection was with the Capitol Theater, but lots of live concerts were recorded there. Some great ones. I don't know, it must have been some mob thing, because it was Jersey. Yeah, that was it. Yeah. Just pay a little extra money on the side, you get treated like gold. Yeah. You guys need any concrete while you're out there playing? No? All right. Garbage pickup? Anyways, Rock and Roll Rumble has to do the business top of the hour, because now that you know you're listening to Rochester Free Radio, WRFZLP 106.3 FM, I have to say, and it was funding and support 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All Gino's concrete needs right here, man. And of course, you could, for you non-Italians, you can go to an Italian-owned music store in Buffalo. Your good Goomba Joe Maniacci, Allentown Music, 497 Amherst Street, in the new Italian upcoming neighborhood, Black Rock. Where does he come up with this stuff? It's the chemotherapy, kids. Don't try this at home. 497 Amherst Street. And they got musical instruments. My hand to God, they got musical instruments stacked up to the ceiling. AllentownMusic.com, 71680 Music, and of course, Sound Source, right here in Rochester, 161 Chuck Norris Memorial Drive. And same thing, man, they got all kinds of used, new, whatever, slightly used, slightly played, lovingly played, or beat to crap, you want to save money, you know. But it'll all work, and they'll stand by it, because they're a locally owned family operation. 161 Chuck Norris Memorial Drive by Cobbs Hill. info@soundsource.com, 585-271-5370. There we go. Business is over, and still got an hour left for me to shake here at the microphone. I haven't flew out the window yet, but I got to drink one of those chocolate drinks with all the vitamins and stuff so my kidneys don't shut down like they almost did last week. Because I was eating like once every 3 days, barely drinking from the chemo. So before I fly out the window, we're going to go back to Tejas. And I was going to play this before Frank Beard died. So I don't want anyone thinking, oh yeah, I'll play ZZ Top because they're from Texas. And then I'll play his favorite band because he always plays these guys. No, I was going to play these guys anyways because I love the effing Fabulous Thunderbirds. This was from a compilation that came out in 1996 on Country Town Music out of Austin. It was called Different Tacos, which was a answer to a question given to the late, great, original bassist Keith Ferguson about being on tour.
And the guy said, well, what's it like being on tour? He said, well, you know, every day it's different tacos. Little did I know he didn't like touring because every day once they got big, they'd have to leave town, and he didn't want to spend every day trying to find a different heroin dealer. So when they got big, he bailed, and I kind of get it. I don't know. I would have died on the road. I would have went for it. I would have figured out ways of smuggling the stuff, and as long as you don't have to fly, you should be good. But that was me. That was him. But they were still one of the greatest bands of all time, live in the studio. What can I tell you? And I think Jimmy Vaughn is beyond God. And this was a comp of early Thunderbirds recording outtakes. There's some live in Austin, some live in Europe. There's all kinds of good stuff. 'Cause I feel like

Yeah, we're back from the fabulous Thunderbirds Different Tacos 1996 compilation right here on Rock and Roll Rumble, right here on Rochester Free Radio. Where else are you going to find such an eclectic lineup? Huh? You ain't, Jack. You might get some cool stuff, but it's all going to be the same variation of the cool stuff. But you got to open the peepers up a little bit and expand upon the genres. As long as it rocks and as long as it's effing cool, that's all that matters. That's all that matters. That's actually been in my whole life. Give a crap what it is, what you do, what I do, as long as it's cool and it rocks. And speaking of rocking, we just had a back-to-back Tejas rock and roll double hitter. And now we're going to England. We have two of the long-running best of the BBCs. We're going to start out with part one. A great band, Stone the Crows, featuring the amazing vocals of Maggie Bell, who kind of reminded me of Luann Barton, the fabulous Thunderbroad, as they were called her, who was one of the early singers of the T-Birds, went on to a solo career, did a lot of stuff with Jimmy Vaughn on the guitar, so you know why I got all those albums. The lineup also included lead guitarist Leslie Harvey, who was the younger brother of the sensational Alex Harvey on bass. No, Alex Harvey. And on bass and vocals was James Dewar. The band was managed and named by Peter Grant of Led Zeppelin legend. And things were rolling, man, rolling big. Unfortunately, after a couple of albums, Leslie Harvey was electrocuted on stage and died on the spot shortly after James Dewar left to front Robin Trower's Power Trio. Probably the greatest unknown lead vocalist bass player of all time. Why there isn't a statue to James Dewar somewhere in Scotland is beyond me. All those great 70s Robin Trower albums, which everyone thought Robin Trower was the singer, it was James Dewar the bass player. And Maggie just soldiered on as a solo act and never got huge, but has a loyal following. I think she's still around, but here we go. Stone the Crows is gonna keep on rolling live at the

promise not to scream a wriggle, 'cause I want you to let me have it all. I promise, I promise, I promise. Come on.

Oh, we're back. Rock and Roll Rumble with Dr. Feelbad and Stone the Crows with Miss Maggie Bell doing penicillin blues there for you, man. Cause you don't want no drippy dick. Is that even a thing anymore? Crabs, crayfish, drippy dicks? Is that all gone away? You know, there's no pubic lice. I know that. There can't be, right? How'd we get on this topic? Jesus Christ. Anyways, that's part one of the BBC shootout here today on Rock and Roll Rumble. And Jimmy probably had quite a few love bugs of his in his time. I'm going to do a shot from the real deal British invasion. First, you want to talk about the Liverpool crab, and Jerry and the Pudmakers and all that stuff. Now we're talking the real British invasion. When Muddy Waters, Howlin' Wolf, John Lee Hooker, and then the great Jimi Hendrix arrived on their shores. And this is more from the BBC sessions. Various shows from February, April, and October 1967. He was already starting out. Unbelievable. Here we go, the Jimi Hendrix Experience doing my favorite song, Hey Moe!

we end Lineup not with a psychedelic experience, but it is at least the sort of music associated with such happenings. The Jimi Hendrix experience with manic depression.

Yeah, we're back rock and rolling and rumbling with Jimi Hendrix and his experience right here on Rochester Free Radio from the BBC Sessions, a couple of shows from 1967. We started out with Hey Joe, my theme song of the last couple of years, Manic Depression, and going way back to his early days with Curtis Knight and the Isley Brothers, a cool-ass instrumental called Driving South, which I've never played in a band before, and I am literally dying to get on stage and play that before the clock hits the final tick of the talk. So I got that to look forward to. I also got forward to look to this. I would look for this album. Well, the vinyl reissue wasn't that hard, but, you know, I'm trying to find CDs. It was originally recorded in 1973 and was first reissued in 94, which is about when, you know, the internets first started popping up all over the place. The band was called the... No, not a the. There's no the on it. I take that back. Incredible Hog. And the album was Volume 1, and it was on Dart Records, which was some tiny little obscure London-based label, which is why it didn't go anywhere. These guys are really good. The name was a take on, well, bands back then, while you were forming, especially younger dudes, you know, late 18, 19, early 20s, you'd sit around, drink beer, smoke obscene amounts of weed and hash, and laugh like idiots between takes and playing. So the one putz was reading an Incredible Hulk comic, and somehow, through the giggling, they became Incredible Hog. And it had this great naked pig, big fat sow on the cover, cartoon-based, great album art, and it took me years of searching it down. And the liner notes, one of the guys wrote this. This says it all. This is Incredible Hog rock. Mean, hard, evil driving sounds from London's east side. Keep it loud if you can take it. So the Baron's going to ask you, can you take it? Huh?

right, we're heading on out. That's it, show number 453. Getting back on our motorcycles with Davey Allen and the Arrows. Thank you to my underwriters, Precision Screen Printing, right here in Rochester. Allentown Music, 497 Amherst Street in Buffalo. And of course, the Sound Source right here, 161 Chuck Norris Memorial Drive here in Rochester. All great places, all great people, and they keep me running every Saturday. If I made it in this Saturday, I'm pretty sure I'll be here next week. God only knows what the thrills and chills and excitement I'll bring. But until then, stay cool, be super fly. Don't let the bastards grind you down, man. And if they start to, get on your motorcycle and burn out on their faces, man. Like a Hell's Angel, or a Wild Angel, or a Baron. Be cool. See you next week.

Brother James Brown, that's right. Show your love. It's a little tip from Baron Love. Someday you can read about it. I plan to publish my memoirs, not the dope stuff, but my memoirs as a gentleman and a lover. They'll be coming out in the future. And maybe guitar playing. We're planning on the Tombstone Hands emerging from the murky crypts at a private festival in the end of September. And if I don't die, we're back, man. If I do die, well, I'll be like Johnny Guitar Watson, and I'll die on stage with a big smile on my face. But at least I have a couple more shows till then. I think it's like the 25th of September, around there, the third weekend. And then, you could match the mouth with the guitar, see if I could, put up or shut up. But until then, there's Rock and Roll Rumble and my Underwriters 3, which I would like to publicly thank for supporting my show, Precision Screen Printing, Allentown Music in Buffalo, the Sound Source right here in Rochester. And join me next week. I have no effing clue what I'm going to play. It's hard enough to just remember what I was doing 3 seconds ago. But I'm going to leave you with the one piece of guitar I managed to do in the last 2 years, my dream recording session of a Hammond organ trio with Rochester's king of the organ, Andy Calabrese. So I'm going to leave you with a little Shore Leave. So go spend your money like a drunken sailor and then come home and, go down, baby. And be cool, stay super fly, don't let the bastards grind you down. It's Shore Leave time.

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2: 3, 2, 1, blast off! Go, baby, go! Hey, baby, where are you going? Why, baby's going to the Agogo. Oh, shake it up, baby. This is the underground. The Armin Shawbrook Spins Vinyl Radio Show with me, and Eric Shawbrook and Eric Pinellas on the mixing board. Hey, dig it. The first cut is I'll Be True to You. 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We are about to soar through the galaxies, heading out to Groovesville.

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Please, please, little girl. A vintage early 60s 45 single by the Merritts. For everyone cruising in our psychedelic rainbow sparkle, cosmic airwaves out there in beautiful radio wonderland. Oh, it's all you, baby doll.

Oh, next up, pretty one. Turn That Dang Around, new blues mix performed by Prince Ronnie Love for pretty baby wearing the purple long-legged stockings. Oh, baby, shake that dang. Dance and dance, my sweet hot stuff.

Paddling. Vintage Memphis Instrumental 45 Soul Single by Gene Bowlegs Miller in 1964. 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

0: It's a blues uprising, new blues mix performed by Cicero Blake. For all our friends and listeners down at Buddy's Tavern, oh, shake it up, baby, you sweet thing. Baby, you're what life's all about.
1: Yeah, sometimes I get a little worried. But I'm gonna tell you now, it's all right now.

Woman, Vintage 45 single by the band from Ireland, the Banshees, in 1964. 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

Walkin' Blues by a Fort Worth, Texas artist, U.P. Wilson, in 1998. For everyone cruising in Armand's Cosmic Radio airwaves, down at Haley's on Culver Road, oh, babies, the cats meow, meow. Always show respect to all bands and musicians

I feel a little bit better. New York Soul, 45 single by Darlene McRae in 1966. For all our friends down at the Fireside Lounge on Monroe Avenue. Oh man, I feel great. I hope you do too. Find out why people from all over the world come to the Great House of Guitars in Rochester, New York.

You Better Run, Electric Blues by Mindy Abar and the Bone Shakers in 2019. For everyone that likes to talk music and big time guitar, down at the Great House of Guitars, who is celebrating 55 years of cool. The House of Guitars has free concerts every Saturday afternoon on the outside I Square stage. Don't miss it. Free man, free. Too much fun. Ooh.

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0: she was. 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
1: She-Wolf. Bat music for bat people by the bats. In 2019, for everyone down at Scorgies and Idols. Baby, it's the way you make me feel. You sweet thing. Always show respect to females of all ages. Women are God's special children, and they make the whole world go around and around and around. 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

Vintage Rockabilly 45 by Tommy Dayton and the Echoes in 1957 for all our friends and listeners down at Famous Dave's, grooving in our red and silver sparkle cosmic radio airwave. Oh, baby, it's you. You're so doggone fine.

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For all the good people down at Barbados Bar and Grill. Oh, baby, you're the most together person that I know. Always respect everyone. Try not to ever hurt anyone's feelings. Together, we can make it a much better world. Peace, love, and music to all my brothers and sisters and flower children out there.

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Then at Jaron B, 45 single by the Ovations. For everyone down at Link's Bar and Grill, oh, we love you, baby.

She's Gone Away, 60s British beat band The Chasers in 1966. For all our friends down at Mary Beth's, the Bay Bar and Grill. Young baby, I think about you night and day. You're a very good person. Dig it. You're listening to the Armin Shawbrook Spins Vinyl Radio Show, where we're spinning records like a top. We're the cool music, baby. It never stops. The greatest songs you have never heard.

two, three, four, five shots of whiskey. New blues mix performed by Chuck Willis for Pretty Baby Wearing the Red Long-Legged Stockings. Oh, baby, you gots it all over, and then some.

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1: Shook, shake, like a big mix cake. 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

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Hardcore bat music for bat people by the Bats in 2019. For everyone hanging down at the Penny Arcade near Lake Ontario. Baby's got all the boys howling at the moon. Howl! Oh, shake it up, baby, and dance and dance. If you are having a drug problem, please, please get medical help. We don't want to lose you. I've gone to too many young people's funerals. It's not easy, but you can come back stronger than ever with medical help.

5 o'clock world, cool 60s, British Beat Sound by Greg Hunter in 1966 on a 45 single, All for Baby Blue. Oh, how he loves you!

You Came Along, 60s British Beat 45 single by the Moquettes in 1964. Oh, baby's on fire. We better throw her in the water. She's too hot to trot. Sweet thing.

Rockabilly 45 single by Bill Carter in 1958. For everyone out in the town tonight, be careful, but have too much fun. Oh, baby, it's you!

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And for the good people looking for rare music down at the Hog. Oh, we love you, baby. Fun for the whole family. 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

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Blues by the Cashbox Kings in 2019. For all our friends and listeners down at Nola's Barbecue. Oh, sweet stuff. It's the way you walk, the way you talk. You got it all.

joystick to the launcher. When it comes to think, remember she ain't small. When it comes to love, she's the queen of heart, yeah. What she don't know, baby, she don't.

High Flying Baby by the San Francisco band, the Flaming Groovies, in 1971. For all our friends down at the Reunion Inn. Oh, baby, so darn cool in her polka-dotted short shorts. The House of Guitars says, thanks for listening to the show. If it's music, baby, we got it. The Great House of Guitars at 645 Titus Avenue, Rochester, New York. 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

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Well, I'm

Rockin' in My Sweet Baby's Arms, Rockabilly by Pete Peters and the Rhythm Makers in 1960, for everyone down at McGrio's in West Irondequoit Plaza, Baby, You're the One I Really Like to Be With, Sweet Thing.

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seem to make you mine. 60 psychedelic sound by the Seeds for everyone hanging out down at Shakey's Pizza on West Henrietta Road, south of Southtown Plaza. Baby, will you meet them down at Shakey's Pizza tonight to hear folk music and a little Dixie?

No Escape. 60 psychedelic sound by the Seeds on Crescendo Records. For sweet cutie pie wearing the pink-colored long-legged stockings. Oh, good golly, Miss Molly, I can't look at anyone but you!

How long? New soul blues mix performed by Roy Roberts and Barbara Carr. For all our friends hanging out at the scene on Main Street. And for everyone down at the Scotch and Sirloin. Oh, pretty baby, you're so smart and such a looker. And then some, sweetheart.

0: Old friend, you asked me if I miss her. Vintage Soul by Spencer Wiggins on a 45 single. 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
1: I spent 10 years in the Arizona pen with rats and bugs and evil men. 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

0: Bury Me Deep, Rare 50s, 45 single by Bill Shaw. For all our friends down at Ernie's in Shalott, Oh, We Love You, Baby. And for Pretty Baby with the bright, deep, dark eyes, Oh, You're the One. It's all you, baby doll, and more. You make me feel so good. Uh-oh, I hear the sirens a-calling me. Boys, it looks like our ride is here. Here comes Little Boy and Fat Man. Bye-bye, Airman Showboat. Bye-bye, baby, goodbye. 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
1: And welcome, everybody, to the beautiful, historic Scottish-Rite Concert Hall in our hometown of Lexington, Kentucky. We're broadcasting all over the world, from Australia to Ireland, New Zealand to New York, Yuma, Arizona, to the Yukon and across Canada. We are celebrating this wonderful world of independent grassroots. We call it front porch music. It's folk and blues and bluegrass and country and Celtic and all these wonderful art forms coming from the hearts and the spirits and the passions of all the artists that visit Woodstock. Songs, and we say it every week. You don't have to be famous to be on Wood Songs. You just have to be very, very good. And that is certainly the case of our artists tonight. It's very rare for us to devote an entire broadcast to a single artist, but they as a couple have been performing together for over 30 years, as young as they might look. And it's a wonderful story behind them. We're going to get into that shortly, and they're going to treat the audience with a brand new song. It's called Heron Blue. Please welcome Over the Rhine to the Wood Songs.

0: Brand new song, Heron Blue, a treat for the Wood Songs audience. Over the Rhine, Karen and Linford. Karen, let's say hi to you real quick. You originally from California.
1: Yeah.
0: And moved to Ohio.
1: Yes.
0: And you're going to college.
1: Yes.
0: And you meet some musician guy.
1: Oh, yeah, that guy.
0: So how did that happen?
1: Well, I have no memory of our first meeting, actually. So Linford's a better storyteller about that. But we did. We met in college. We both found ourselves at this little Quaker liberal arts college in northern Ohio, where our parents both decided to send us. We met each other there, and I guess the rest is kind of history.
0: So let's say hi to Linford, the piano. So Karen's on guitar and singing. Linford, you're on piano. Piano's sort of your first instrument, but folks have seen you play the guitar a lot. But piano is it, right?
2: That's where I started, yeah. My dad figured out before I did that I needed a piano. Apparently, like as a five-year-old, I was just making imaginary pianos out of everything.
0: Well, good thing for dad to do that.
2: Yeah, he got the classified ads and circled all the pianos for sale, and we went around and eventually picked out the right upright piano, and he paid $10 for it and got the neighbors to help carry it up the steps, and that was where it all began.
0: So you're in college, you're trying to become a musician, and this woman with this incredibly beautiful singing voice, you made a total non-impression on the first meeting of her.
2: Yeah, apparently that was my my way with the young ladies, but yeah, Karen, I knew she was a freshman. I was a year or two ahead of her in college, and I knew she was a music major. I had never even heard her sing at the time, and she was sitting in a restored barn on campus that was the student center, and I thought I should go introduce myself. And as she said, she has no memory of that first meeting.
0: But three decades later, you guys have performed with Bob Dylan and John Prine, and you've recorded well over a dozen albums together. We're going to get into that here shortly. But you're treating the Wood Songs audience to brand new songs that haven't been released yet. And this is one of them. It's called Bella Luna. It is Over the Rhine on the Wood Songs. Old Time.

0: What a beautiful song. Karen and Linford, Over the Rhine on the Woods Songs broadcast. If you're interested in Over the Rhine, if you want to make their music part of your home music collection, all you have to do is just go to the Woods Songs website, click on the archive page. This is show number 1,173, and we'll tell you how you can contact Over the Rhine, get their albums, follow their concert tour, and everything else. And so, Linford, you guys, you meet, you're performing together for about 6 years, you decide to get married. And so, how long have you guys been husband and wife?
1: This October, we are celebrating year number 30.
0: Year 30. There was a time then, and you guys have been very open about this, and a lot of your albums refer to this, that things were happening to you so fast. You come out with your album, you get signed to IRS Records, you're in the company of REM and the Bangles, and everything's like a rocket ship, and you're so focused on the career that it's easy to forget to be focused on each other, right?
1: Well, yeah, it's a balance, I suppose. We both love music, and we love each other, but life on the road is not for the faint of heart. And being a musical couple is its own little exotic zoo animal in the music industry, you know, the musical couple.
0: Yeah.
1: Maybe Johnny and June are our patron saints, I'm not sure, but Karen reminds me that even that was both of their second marriages. So,
0: it's still a work in progress. Yeah.
1: You know, any long-term commitment, there's ebb and flow, and we finally came up with, I think, the best metaphor for a working couple is to think of it as two gardens. There's the garden that you want to tend of your relationship, and then there's the garden that is your career and your life's work and your legacy, and both of them need love and care. And you know, you're a farmer and a woodsman. You can't just leave one garden alone very long, or it tends to start going downhill quick.
0: It takes nurturing. And in your case, it was sitting down at a table with a bottle of wine. When I was a kid, there was a phrase in my family that when you were having a conversation, they'd say, this is a two bottle of wine conversation.
1: Cool.
0: And so you guys sort of did that as part of your readiness to come back together.
1: That was part of it, yeah.
2: Yeah, that and a fair bit of therapy.
0: Yeah. Well, you're about to perform what I think is a very beautiful song, and it sort of touches on the idea of love and staying together. It's called Last Love Song. It's brand new, and it's Over the Rhine on the Woods Songs.

0: Great tune. And brand spanking new, premiering here on the Wood Songs broadcast is Karen and Linford. Together they are Over the Rhine, and it's so nice to have you guys here. We've known each other for a while, and there's a lot of things in your history that I find fascinating, especially that you write songs independently from each other, but together often. It's like a third you, a third Karen, a third together. Mm-hmm. Are you guys prolific? Would you say that you're prolific songwriters? Does it happen a lot?
1: I don't know. It's probably more habitual than...
0: Of course, right.
1: Yeah. Yeah.
0: Linford, you save your lyrical ideas, I'm sure, like so many other songwriters, but there was a time when you were living in a house, I think it was called the Grey Ghost.
2: Yeah.
0: And you had all these journals of song ideas and stuff, and you decided to burn them.
2: Yeah.
0: And the fire was so big that the fire department came to the house. What was going on?
3: Well, first of all, Michael, your research team is impressive. Where do you dig this stuff up?
0: Well, like I said, we've incredible. Known each other for a while, well, so you hear things. You hear things.
3: Yeah, I, you know... All writers have mixed emotions about their early writing and their early journals when we were young and a mess. And it's all kind of in writing. And I just had a moment where I kind of wanted to make a little burnt offering and let it go. Me and our roommate that was renting a room from us, we carried all my journals out, and we had a chimenea there, and we started stuffing them in there and
0: burning them.
3: Yeah, flames leapt about 8 or 10 feet in the air, and it was going on for a while. And sure enough, the fire trucks pulled up just to make sure everything was okay.
0: How much did you regret doing that? Because I mean, artists are the worst judge of their own work. Mm. I mean, mm-hmm. artists are you know, Vincent Van Gogh hated The Starry Night. He didn't even want to send it to his brother for safekeeping because it wasn't even
3: My
0: worth
3: goodness.
0: The postage. Wow. So I mean, you have all these lyrical ideas and you burn them. How quickly did you regret doing that?
3: I have mixed feelings about it, but I had a strong commitment to be sort of living in the present and not the past. And I had a firm belief that ideas are infinite and that they would keep coming, and I could come into a new part of my life and just be present and not hook in too deeply to the past.
0: Well, you certainly did that, because your body of work together as husband and wife as Over the Rhine is very impressive. We're going to dip into an album that's called Meet Me at the Edge of the World. I always love the title of that thing. This is a tune that he didn't burn. It's called I'd Want You. It's Over the Rhine on the Wood Songs.

0: From their album Meet Me at the Edge of Town, the song's called I Want You. It's Karen and Linford together. They are Over the Rhine. We're going to get back to them in the second half hour. And oh my goodness, wait till you meet this week's WoodSongs kid. We will be back right after this.
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1: And thank you, Emmy Lou Harris, and welcome back, everybody. We are overjoyed to have Over the Rhine featured for this entire hour as we're broadcasting from our home base here in Lexington, Kentucky at the gorgeous Scottish Rite Concert Hall. Lexington, of course, is the crossroads of America's folk and bluegrass music, the gateway city to the beautiful Appalachian Mountains where so much of this wonderful music does certainly come from. And guess what? It's time for this week's Wood Songs Kid. And we have a young girl, she's 13 years old, and she plays the banjo. Let's say hi to Rosie Gardner. Rosie, how you doing?
2: Good.
1: So you're holding a five-string banjo. What kind of banjo is this? It's not the regular bluegrass kind, is it?
2: Yes, this is a clawhammer banjo. It is different from a bluegrass banjo in that it does not have a resonator, and also the style is different. You play it differently.
1: So you're not playing with finger picks. You're playing with the back of your fingernails, right?
2: Yes.
1: And what is that called?
2: This is called the clawhammer style.
1: Now, is that hard for you to learn?
2: No.
1: Of course it wasn't. So now you, as a 13-year-old girl, I mean, you could be learning all kinds of popular music, but you like these older songs, don't you?
2: Mm-hmm.
1: What is it about that, what pulls you to that, these old traditional tunes?
2: I really love

0: How they sound.
1: She's got her 5-string banjo. She's 13 years old. This week's Woodsongs kid, she's performing Red Rocking Chair. It's Rosie Gardner on the Woodsongs Old Time Radio Hour.

They are an incredible couple. They have performed all over the country. They performed with everybody from John Prine to Bob Dylan. They got a huge body of work and so many albums. They're going to do another tune from their CD called Meet Me at the Edge of the World. This is a tune called Sacred Ground. It is Linford and Karen. It's Over the Rhine on the Woodsongs. Old Time Radio.

0: song is Sacred Ground from Meet Me at the Edge of the World, a wonderful album. And, you know, since you both have your guitars, let's go right into the next song, because there's other things that we want to save some time and make sure we can talk about. But a lot of your lyrics, I don't want to say they're religious, but they have a very spiritual nature to them, Linford. And you guys are influenced by a lot of folks like Mary Oliver, Wendell Berry, Robert Frost, T.S. Eliot, and especially folks like C.S. Lewis.
1: Yeah, I mean, my daddy was a preacher, so I grew up around old gospel music and hymns, and Karen discovered gospel music as a young child as well. So that's our roots. And then, you know, we discovered this huge deep well of American music.
0: Well, it's very intellectual poetry, and I like you, what you guys do a lot. This is a brand new song. They're treating the Woodsongs audience as all this wonderful new music, unreleased. This is a tune called After All. It is Over the Rhine on the Woodsongs, Old Time Radio.

song's brand new. It's called After All. It's the voice of Karen Berquist, a beautiful voice, probably one of the nicest, most recognizable voices in acoustic music. Plus Linford putting his guitar down, and he's moving over to the piano right now. So there's all kinds of motion and music and stuff like that going on. If you want to know more about the music of Over the Rhine, their tour schedule, if you want to know how to make their music collections part of your home music library, just go to the WoodSongs website, click on the archive page. This is show number 1173, and we're going to get back into it and then talk about this afterwards. But this is a tune from an album called Love Revelation. It's called May God Love You. It is Over the Rhine on the WoodSongs Old Time Radio.

0: From your album, Loving Revelation, May God Love You. And again, Linford, we're going back to the deep spiritual nature. I'm not gonna say religious, right? But it's a very spiritual inspiration for a lot of the songs that you and Karen do together.
1: People ask me, if I'm ever gonna retire sometimes, and I think about making music, and retiring from making music for me would be like retiring from fishing and praying. It's something that I love to do and I enjoy doing it, and it's intimately connected to sort of my spiritual curiosity. And I was having breakfast, Karen and I were, with a Canadian singer-songwriter named Jane Sibbery up in Toronto years ago, and she looked at us across the breakfast table and said, all songs are prayers.
0: We'll get into that. Vincent Van Gogh, going back to Vincent Van Gogh, he said there's nothing more artistic than to love. And so that's really what you're doing. You're using your art to show how much you love each other. This is from their album, Drunkard's Prayer. It is the title cut, and it's Over the Rhine on the Wood Songs, Old Time Radio.

0: Wasn't it great having Over the Rhine on our broadcast for the whole hour? What a privilege. This week's Wood Songs kid, she's only 13 years old, Rosie Gardner and her banjo did such a great job. You know what we learn from artists like Over the Rhine, listening to their songs, listening to their background, listening to what they've been through, not just as a couple, but as artists and everything else. You know, like Linford was explaining how hard it is for a couple to be on the road like that, and then what they went through together as husband and wife, and the joy of knowing that, you know, sometimes people can stay together. They can make it work. They can do it. The front porch is a family place. It's a great, wonderful, wonderful cathedral of love and kindness. And the most hardest thing of all sometimes is forgiveness. And you know, Over the Rhine projects that in their music, and we're so proud to be able to call them friends and to hear them on this broadcast for the whole hour. And it reminds me of something that, you know, we talked about Vincent van Gogh several times in the show. I'm going to end it with one more Vincent van Gogh quote. Because he had a troubled life. People didn't like him. He couldn't get along with folks. The only person that supported him was his brother, Theo. And he couldn't sell a ding-dang thing. And he tried so, so hard. And he wrote to his brother and he said, "You know, with all of this going on, there's peace, even in the storm. So whatever's going on in your life, remember the beauty and the power and the protection of that emotional front porch. Use it. It's one of the best things that we all have." My name is Michael Jonathan. I'm a folk singer. I'm a song farmer. We'll see you next week on the Woods. Good night.
1: You've been listening to Woods Songs broadcast number 1173. Michael's opening song was Hippie Love from the Song Farmer album. Our chief engineer is Jerome Galt. Our TV director is Maria Claire. Technical assistants are Brian Clousing, Eric Anderson, Dan Field, and Gavin Clark. The Wood Songs crew member of the week is Bob Wilcutt. And our Wood Songs partners of the week are Janine Walker and Clyde Newcomb. 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

Yes, once again, you are listening to the Tragical History Tour. I'm Lisa B., here with you for the next hour. 2 weeks ago, before John Lennon's birthday, we featured songs that John and Paul had written for other artists. The theme of the show was songs the Beatles had written for other artists, but everything we played was written by John Lennon or Paul McCartney. But George Harrison also wrote songs for other people. That didn't really start until they formed Apple Records and flourished probably the most when he was launching his own career. But tonight will be all songs George wrote that were for other people. And we're going to start with an early Apple artist, Jackie Lomax, and Sour Milk Sea.

Sing One for the Lord by Billy Preston. That is a song that he co-wrote with George Harrison after they worked together on the Let It Be sessions, the Get Back sessions, you may know them better as. And we heard Badge by Cream, a song that George co-wrote with Eric Clapton. Of course, Cream was Eric Clapton's group. And we started with Sour Milk Sea. You are listening to the Tragical History Tour. I'm Lisa B. We are spotlighting songs that George Harrison wrote that were performed by other artists. George collaborated with Doris Troy on her album that was released in 1970 by Apple. He and she co-produced it, and they co-wrote two of the songs on it, which we're going to hear now, beginning with Gonna Get My Baby Back.

Try Some, Buy Some by Ronnie Spector. That is a song that George wrote for her, but then recorded himself for his album Living in the Material World. And before that, we heard two songs from Doris Troy's eponymous album, Ain't That Cute and Gonna Get My Baby Back. You are listening to the Tragical History Tour. I'm Lisa B. We are spotlighting songs that George Harrison wrote for other people. Most of that he did when he was a solo artist rather than a Beatle. And in 1972, he wrote a song for Jesse Ed Davis that he would also put on his album Living in the Material World 1 year later. Here is Sue Me, Sue You Blues.

Far East Man, a song that George co-wrote with Rolling Stones guitarist Ron Wood, and they both recorded versions of it. Ron's appeared on his solo album, I've Got My Own Album to Do, love that title, and George has appeared on his album, Dark Horse. We heard So Sad, a song he wrote for Alvin Lee, the guitarist from 10 Years After, and Alvin recorded that song with gospel singer Mylon Lefebvre. We heard The Hold Up from David Bromberg's self-titled album debut, and we began with Sue Me, Sue You Blues by Jesse Ed Davis. You are listening to the Tragical History Tour. I'm Lisa B. We are spotlighting George Harrison's work for other people. And he and Eric Clapton were very good friends, and they did collaborate in terms of playing on each other's albums, but not so much songwriting. We did hear Badge by Cream earlier, which they co-wrote in 1969. Cream, of course, was Eric Clapton's group at the time. But then they didn't work together again in terms of songwriting until Eric Clapton's album Journeyman, which came out in 1989, and they wrote Run So Far.

Gary Moore with That Kind of Woman, a song he recorded in 1990, written by George Harrison. And before that, we heard Run So Far, Eric Clapton, from his album Journeyman. You are listening to the Tragical History Tour. I'm Lisa B. We have been focusing on George's songs that he wrote for other artists. Now, I would like to point out, he wrote a lot of songs for Ringo, and we didn't play any of those because they're former bandmates, so it's not like writing a song just for somebody you haven't worked with before. And of course, we also didn't include the Traveling Wilburys because George himself was a part of that group. So kind of writing songs for himself, just also other people. And we did not include the soundtrack he did for the movie Wonderwall very early in the launch of Apple. But we do have time for one more song. This is one he did with Jules Holland, and he and Danny both appear on this. This is George's last recording before he died, Horse to the Water.

from the album Small World, Big Band, recorded and released in 2001. That's Horse to the Water by Jules Holland's Rhythm and Blues Orchestra, although it does feature George Harrison on it. Just the vocals, not any of the instruments. And George co-wrote that with his son, Danny. You have been listening to the Tragical History Tour. I'm Lisa B. I will be back next week. Until then, stay gear and stay fab.

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3: Saturday night at the Oldies, and it's Halloween weekend. Can you believe it? 3 weeks have flown by, and we're already in the middle of fall. It is rainy. It is cold. The trick-or-treaters on this Halloween 2025, when we're recording this, are going to be wet and cold. But where I live, we don't get that many trick-or-treaters anyway. We've lived here about 10 years, and just not that many kids come by. I think Vagabond's house may scare them away. That's where our studios are, on the shores of Lake Ontario. I'm Bob Scott, or at least what's left of him, and it is Saturday night at the Oldies, heard on 106.3 FM, WRFC in Rochester, New York, and around the globe, yes, around the globe, at rochesterfreeradio.com. And you can listen to us on Saturday nights once every 3 weeks for 90 minutes. And this week's show was going to celebrate, well, the spooky holiday called Halloween. And to start the show off, I can't think of a better tune that sets the mood than Stevie Wonder. I think it's about 1968, 1969 when he recorded this. And it is a great, great tune. This is Superstition on Saturday night at the Oldies.

0: swiftly.
1: Well, that is superstition, Stevie Wonder, for you. And we've got, I think, what is probably the best Halloween recording ever made. The video is incredible. Yeah, it's Michael Jackson. This is Thriller on Saturday Night at the Oldies.
2: It's not funny.
3: You were scared, weren't you?
2: I wasn't that scared.
3: You were scared.

0: problem. Come on, I'll take you home.
1: And how many of us that attend dance have said that to the young lady on the other side of the gymnasium? That's Michael Jackson's Thriller on Saturday Night at the Oldies with Bob Scott. And you can tell we only do this show once every 3 weeks. As I've told you before, we have to rebuild the studio and learn how to operate it again. And we're having, our usual first couple tunes, learning how to push the buttons and get it to work. It is Halloween weekend 2025, and we're celebrating it with some of the weirdest and wildest music that we can find for you. I think you're going to enjoy it because all of them were hits. We're going to go all the way back now to 1958, and we're going to pull out, the Chipmunks. Are you ready for this? You'll remember this, I guarantee it. It is just one of the funniest songs.
2: I told the witch doctor I was in love with you. I told the witch doctor I was in love with you. And then the witch doctor

All right, admit it. Raise your hands. How many of you can do that? Ooh, ee, ooh, ah, ah, ting, tang, walla, walla, bing, bang. Oh, my goodness. I can't believe that in my earlier life, I actually played this stuff on the radio and got away with it. Hey, we're not done yet. There are some nutty stuff that came out in the past that were part of the Halloween celebration. And here's what I'm sure you're going to remember. Again, this has got to be, 1958, somewhere in maybe the early 60s. I apologize. I didn't do my homework before I looked this up. But to me, Sheb Woolley and the Purple People Eater, it's just one great tune, as you will soon find out.

0: Tequila.
1: Yeah, that's what I need after listening to that. It's incredible. That's, well, it was, what can I tell you? The Purple People Eater. About the early 60s, late 50s were just some wild times when it came to the holiday of Halloween. And one that I know you're going to remember comes from those teenage dances you used to go to at the YWCA or the high school or the YMCA, whatever happened, the town recreation, whatever, held these dances. Which, do they do that anymore? I feel bad for the young kids. They're too busy watching their phones and trying to meet up in chat groups or something like that, rather than going out to a dance and having a good time. Well, we have got... It's just, well, I think it's Bobby Boris Pickett. Yes. And it's called The Monster Mash. You will remember this, I'm sure. Yeah, the door opens and things get very strange. On Saturday, I'm at the Oldies.

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1: 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And I know this first half hour, it's not the normal romance of the Oldies and such like that, but it's just cracking me up, some of this stuff. It's just crazy. And to think that back in the day, we actually made entire four-hour air shifts out of playing stuff like this. But here we go. We've got just a one or two more weird songs, if you will. This one I absolutely love because many days I wake up singing this, believe it or not, even today. This, again, from the early 60s. And I'm trying to think. It's Napoleon the 14th is the singer. Obviously a one-hit wonder. And here you go. They're coming to take me away. Oh, dear. Oh, good grief.
2: Remember when you ran away and I got on my knees and begged you not to leave because I go berserk? Well, you left me anyhow, and then the days got worse and worse, and now you see I've gone completely out of my mind. And they're coming to take me away, ha-ha, they're coming to take me away, ho-ho, hee-hee, ha-ha, to the funny farm where life is beautiful all the time, and I'll be happy to see those nice young men in their clean white coats, and they're coming to take me away. You thought it was a joke, and so you laughed. You laughed when I had said that losing you would make me flip my lid. Right? You know you laughed. I heard you laugh. You laughed, and then you left. But now you know I'm utterly mad. And they're coming to take

official loving deeds. Well, you just wait. They'll find you yet. And when they do, they'll put you in the ASPCA, you mangy mutt. And they're coming to...

Oh, my goodness. It's nice that you can find these things digitally online, and they've been reprocessed, because trust me when I tell you, back in the day, the 45s, they were good quality, but I don't know. It reprocessed to today's standards, they're a lot more fun. Well, there we go. Napoleon the 14th, and they're coming to take me away. And probably after this first half hour of Saturday Night at the Oldies, you're sitting there going, well, somebody take this clown away. Let's get into some real rock and roll and some of the oldies. But yes, even in regular music, if you will, there was a lot of performances and performers that, got noted around Halloween. And, of course, one of them happened to be the Creedence Clearwater. Let's try that again. Creedence Clearwater Revival, and this is Bad Moon Rising.

0: Clearwater Revival and Bad Moon Rising. We listened to that so much when we were going around the world in 72. CCR seemed to be quite popular aboard the Charles P. Cecil, the destroyer that circled the globe in 72. Have no idea why, but it's a great memory for me. Bad Moon Rising on a Halloween weekend. That's what this is all about. 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And let's celebrate Halloween with a little bit of a crossover from country. Yeah, this is the Charlie Daniels Band and the Devil Went Down to Georgia.
1: Down to Georgia, he was looking for a soul to steal. He was in a bind because he was way behind and he was willing to make a deal. When he came across this young man sewing on a fiddle and playing it hot, and the devil jumped up on a hickory stump and said, "Boy, let me tell you what. I guess you didn't know it, but I'm a fiddle player too. And if you'd care to take a dare, I'll make a bet with you. Now you play pretty good fiddle, boy, but give the devil his due. I bet a fiddle of gold against your soul because I think I'm better than you." The boy said, "My name's Johnny, and it might be a sin, but I'll take your bet, and you're gonna regret, 'cause I'm the best as ever been."

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And then a band of demons joined in.

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Johnny said, "Devil, just come on back if you ever want to try again. 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
0: We've made it through the first 30 minutes of our 90 minutes on this Halloween special for 2025. 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

fun and hopefully make today fun for you. If you're still getting some trick-or-treaters on this day after Halloween, because actually I guess Friday night was the night everybody was out trick-or-treating, but because of the weather, maybe it'll be a little bit better tonight. You might have one or two knocking on the door looking for some candy. Please, be safe. Treat the kids well. They deserve it. We're going to continue along with our Halloween theme here, and what I'm going to attempt to do here is to play the Eagles and their great song. It's called Witchy Woman, and it was just an absolute classic. Absolute classic for the Eagles. Enjoy Saturday night at the Oldies.

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Speaking of ladies, let's go a little bit further in this theme. Women at Halloween, Carlos.

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1: Yeah, this is Black Magic Woman. 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

Carlos Santana can make that guitar sing, can't he? Wow, that is just wild. What have we here? Could it be the Rolling Stones? Yeah. Saturday Night of the Oldies presents Sympathy for the Devil on this Halloween Spectacular. 106.3 FM, WRFC Rochester, and around the globe at rochesterfreeradio.com.

Mick Jagger, that, bar band called the Rolling Stones, and Sympathy for the Devil. Yeah. Well, as we continue along with our Halloween special here, we are going to hit you with the occult, or in this case, Blue Oyster Cult. Yeah. Don't fear the Reaper. You're listening to Saturday Night at the Oldies. 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
0: 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This is our Halloween special. And, well, everything from Don't Fear the Reaper. We're going to get into some movie music now. How about that? You ready for this? How many of you, I don't care what age you are, but especially those of us that are still in our 70s, or maybe even beyond, how many went to the Rocky Horror Picture Show at midnight on Halloween night? Yeah, I thought so. Quite a show of hands there, yeah. People that were strange enough to grab their newspaper, a spray bottle. Let's see, we needed rice and toilet paper, if I recall. Ah, yes, there was the umbrella because it was going to rain in the movie theater. Can you imagine after one of those showings on a Halloween night what it had to be like to be the janitorial or staff at the movie theater to clean that mess up? And the actors that would come in. Yeah, it was not only on screen, but you had Frankfurter and everybody else right there in the audience with you, performing in front of the front of the stage. And wasn't it fascinating that you'd seen the movie so many times that you knew the answers to the questions, or you would shout things out before the actors in the movie would say them? Wow, what great times those were. If you didn't experience the Rocky Horror Picture Show, especially on a Halloween night, midnight, or any time during the fall, you really were missing an experience. I wonder, are they still doing that? That's how old I am. I don't even know what's on at the movies anymore. I just don't go anymore. Well, you will remember this. Yeah, this takes you out of the dance halls, out of the discos, or if you were still in high school, out of the gymnasium. And, well, it just puts you into a very, very weird setting. Just a thought. I don't know if I should tell this story or not. A weekend or so ago, I was down at Mansfield University down in Pennsylvania performing with the Great Lakes Wind Symphony. And because I use a mobility chair, I had to go out on stage in my tuxedo. But I actually looked at Dr. Brennan, the conductor of the Great Lakes Wind Symphony, and said, "So if I put on fishnet stockings, I can roll out in my mobility chair and I can be part of the Rocky Horror Picture Show." During a serious concert, I don't think he took much liking to that, but, you know, it was a thought. I was just trying to add a little bit of showbiz to a serious concert, that's all. Well, here we go. Yeah, it's that time of the night when it's time to put your hands in your hips and get ready to do the time warp.
2: Madness takes its toll. 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